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1: The top stories this hour. The Prime Minister is planning to tour the nation to find out how the government can help improve people's lives. Officials say Andy Burnham will be in listening mode as he spends the rest of August travelling the country. The Lib Dems are calling it a vanity tour. Parts of the country are expected to see temperatures hit more than 30 degrees Celsius again today. Most of England's under a yellow heat health alert until Tuesday, ahead of the fifth predicted heat wave of the year. Ben Andrews is a farmer who says they're using river water to keep some crops alive.
2: If we weren't doing this, the lettuce that we've got under those nets, the last batch that we planted, they'd be dead by now. And so this is just hopefully keeping them going until we can have some decent rainfall.
1: Two Metropolitan Police officers are under investigation following the conviction of Simon Levy for rape and murder. He committed those crimes while on bail for 10 sexual assaults carried out on trains in London. An attempted burglary at a property reportedly linked to Nigel Farage has been looked at again as part of the investigation into Anne Widdecombe's murder. Counter-terrorism officers say they've identified a potentially relevant line of inquiry not pursued at the time. One in eight families can't afford basic essentials like sun cream during the school summer holidays. Save the Children UK says nearly 90% of parents admit to feeling financial and emotional pressure throughout the break. Kyle Fitzpatrick from the charity says schools are often a safety net for parents who rely on things like free school meals.
3: The weekly shop often gets more expensive because schools no longer providing food during lunch. There's that lack of wraparound care, so childcare becomes a real problem. And just the sort of lack of the funding to do the things that we all want to do with our summer. So sun cream, sun hats, trips to the park, etc.
1: In sport, West Ham are into the second round of the EFL Cup after coming from behind to win 3-1 against Portsmouth. Southampton were 2-0 winners at Colchester. In the Scottish Premiership, Dundee got their first win, beating Aberdeen 2-0. That's the latest. I'm AJ Walsh.
4: Do you know, I listen all the time. I have radios. I have one in my bedroom tuned to Premier. I have one in the dining room tuned to Premier. I've got one in the kitchen tuned to Premier. And they're on wherever I walk in the house. Premier Christian Radio is on. I love it. It keeps me focused on the Lord. And it's so inspiring. If you listen to the news, the general news and the media, it's so depressing. But I love the way your news bulletins just give the facts. They tell me what's going on in the world without having any distorted messages. I just love everything that there is to love about Premier, really. And I do recommend it to anybody new that I meet. And I've got a new Christian friend at the moment. She's just done the Alpha course, and I've recommended that she listens to Premier because that would keep her focused on God. So I am so grateful to you all. I love you all.
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Anybody trust him enough to lean on him? 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
6: The top stories this hour. Andy Burnham will kick off a national tour next week to ask the public about their lives. The Prime Minister will then spend the rest of August travelling the country as he unveils his 10-year plan. It's expected that he will announce a series of measures intended to help with bills. Broadcaster Lucy Beresford thinks it's unnecessary.
7: A £2 cap on bus fares is going to be extremely important for rural communities, but the majority of people live in urban conurbations and they want to know that their energy bills are going to come down. So I'm surprised that he thinks he's got to go out to the country to listen to all of this, because we can tell him this for free.
6: Temperatures are expected to hit the low 30s today as the UK enters the fifth expected heatwave of the year. Yellow heat health alerts have been issued for most of England until Tuesday. Graham Matthews, chair of the Hereford and District Anglers Association, says he's had to stop people fishing on the River Wye.
8: We've got a duty of care of our fish welfare. And if these waters are that low, they're automatically going to go to the fast part of the river. If we open this up to the anglers, once they've caught the fish and released it again, it will probably die because it's already stressed out. That's why we shut this river down.

0: Police are appealing for more victims of sex offender Simon Levy to come forward. The 40-year-old faces life in prison after he murdered two women and raped another while on bail for other sexual offences. A murder investigation has been launched after the death of 56-year-old Tony Jones during a fight in Gwent. Seven men, aged between 31 and 73, have been arrested. Bristol Airport says it's sorry for any inconvenience caused to passengers. The terminal's seen flight cancellations and delays since runway repairs were carried out on Friday night. Travellers are being urged to check the status of their journeys with their airlines. And Kelly Bright has announced she's leaving EastEnders after 13 years playing Linda Carter, saying it's the right time to go. Executive producer Ben Wadies promised an unmissable exit for Linda, calling her a classic EastEnders icon. From Sky News, I'm AJ Walsh.
1: Hello, my name's Mary. I live in Torquay. I have Premier Radio on in the background. There are some things that change, and there's been such a great deal of change in the last few years and since I first knew of Premier Christian Radio back in the 1990s. And there's one thing that I have learnt, and that is that God never changes. 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
6: The top stories this hour. Andy Burnham's team say he'll kick off a national tour this coming week to hear people's cost of living concerns. Officials say the Prime Minister will be in listening mode as he spends time getting out of Westminster. Political opponents have criticised the plan as breathtaking hypocrisy, but journalist Matthew Stadlin thinks it's exactly what he should be doing.
7: It is absolutely right that Andy Burnham does what he's good at, which is connecting with people, showing people that he gets it, something that Keir Starmer wasn't as good at.
6: We could see temperatures hit more than 30 degrees Celsius again today in parts of the UK. Yellow heat health alerts have been issued for most of England until Tuesday evening, with the fifth heat wave of the year in prospect. Detectives want more victims of serial sex offender Simon Levy to come forward. The 40-year-old murdered two women and raped a third while on bail for a series of crimes carried out on trains in London. Police and the Crown Prosecution Service have admitted failings. Hera Hussain's the founder and CEO of Chain, which creates resources to address gender-based violence.
8: It makes me very angry when I think about the fact that he did multiple sexual assaults on the tubes as well. He was able to build a whole career of sexual assault without any of the institutions really holding him to account.
6: FIFA is accusing critics of a concerted and ongoing effort to undermine its president Gianni Infantino. It follows claims UEFA paid off an alleged mistress while he was general secretary there. He's strongly denied that. A UK-based aid organisation is being investigated for alleged links to Hamas. The Al-Khair Foundation's at the centre of a probe by counter-terror police and the Charity Commission. And in sport, West Ham are into the second round of the EFL Cup after coming from behind to win 3-1 against Portsmouth. Southampton were 2-0 winners at Colchester. In the Scottish Premiership, Dundee got their first win, beating Aberdeen 2-0, while St Mirren beat St Johnstone 1-0.
9: My name is Diana and I am from London. And I just want to say what a blessing Premier Christian Radio has been to me. I have been a Christian all my life. And a couple of years ago, I moved abroad to work somewhere in the Middle East where there wasn't a lot of religious freedom. But I was blessed to get connected to a church where I found people were really hungry for God. People were really on fire for Christ in a way that I hadn't quite experienced. And it was here where I sort of feel like I truly found or reconnected with God as I started reading my Bible and spending time in the Word. And I was blessed to have many people within the church encouraging and providing resources and support to help you really live out the Word of God. I moved back to the UK fairly recently. And it might not be everyone's situation, but it's been my experience that in places where people have religious freedom like we do here in the UK, we tend to be somewhat a bit complacent in our pursuit of God. So it took me a while to try and find a church.

0: church that I could connect to. And it was getting a bit frustrated because I felt like I was struggling to connect, to find sort of the experience that I'd had abroad and to sort of really get plugged into a church where I felt I was really growing as a Christian. And I randomly came across Premier Christian Radio, and I feel like it has really helped to fill that gap for me. Premier is very passionate and intentional about sharing the undiluted word of God to our hungry souls. It's provided an opportunity for me to be fully immersed in the word all day long. And it's through Premier that I've actually come across some amazing teachers that I had never heard of, like Chuck Swindoll and David Jeremiah. It's been such a blessing. I feel like Premier truly understands the times in which we're living, the challenges we're facing in the world today, and it brings programs that are not just appropriate, but it draws directly from the Word of God. And in a time where we're not really getting a lot of truth, it provides us God's undiluted truth in its entirety, and I'm very grateful for that.
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0: The Lord says,
1: no one can serve two masters. Either you will hate the one and love the other, or you will be devoted to the one and despise the other. You cannot serve both God and money. Matthew chapter 6, verse 24.

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1: Today our theme is, There Was Once, and the reading is Luke chapter 16, verse 19. Jesus said to his disciples, There was once a rich man. I love Jesus' cheeky use of the word once, when this story is actually timeless. Our human instinct to pursue a luxurious celebrity lifestyle is not a new phenomenon. The word celebrity was only added to the English dictionary in 1831. But even before then, influence of royalty and the upper classes has infiltrated every level of society. Wealth has always been, and always will be, an earthly pursuit. But the luxurious description at the beginning of this passage very quickly turns into a horror story, an ending the listeners were not anticipating. Funnily enough, often only those who have achieved huge wealth see its emptiness. Jim Carrey, one of the most successful Hollywood actors, famously said, "I think everybody should get rich and famous and do everything they ever dreamed of so they can see that it's not the answer." We tend to be very easily persuaded that wealth buys happiness. This lie has even influenced the church. The prosperity gospel teaches that wealth is evidence of favor from God. This passage shows that nothing could be further from the truth. Wealth offers us no favors at all in the afterlife, and in fact creates an enormous hurdle to overcome. At the point of death, all that matters is a relationship with Jesus and our willingness to lay down everything and follow him. Father God, help me to reconsider the value I place on wealth this week as I try to place you first in my life. Amen.
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8: Top stories this hour. The Prime Minister is launching a national tour to listen to concerns about the cost of living. Having promised to give the public breathing space, Andy Burnham's expected to focus on helping with bills, improving high streets and delivering pro-consumer initiatives. Our political correspondent Rob Powell says there'll be some awkward questions.
9: When are we going to hear detail about how to tackle the root causes of the cost of living crisis? In its clever politics of coming in and striking a more hopeful tone, but at some point he will have to turn his eye to these huge, difficult trade-offs, and that's maybe what we haven't had so far.
8: The opposition's accusing the PM of breathtaking hypocrisy. We could see temperatures hit more than 30 degrees Celsius again today in parts of the UK. Yellow heat health alerts have been issued for most of England until Tuesday evening, with the fifth heatwave of the year in prospect. Dr. Chloe Brimacombe is a climate scientist at the University of Oxford.
10: We know that this is likely to continue if we do not reduce the amount of emissions from things like carbon dioxide, but also other greenhouse gases such as methane.
8: A murder investigation has been launched after the death of a 56-year-old man during a fight in Gwent. Seven men aged between 31 and 73 have been arrested. The Royal Navy's warning of increasing Russian activity around the UK's waters. It spent 21 days in July monitoring ships, and it's up 25% on the same month last year. Moscow uses its shadow fleet of aging vessels to evade international sanctions on its oil. FIFA's accusing critics of a concerted and ongoing

0: ongoing efforts to undermine its president, Gianni Infantino. It follows claims UEFA paid off an alleged mistress while he was general secretary there. That's something he denies. And Perez Hilton is said to be in a serious but stable condition in hospital. The celebrity blogger was admitted on Tuesday after he was reported for self-harming on a TikTok live stream. The 48-year-old's account was suspended minutes later. From Sky News, I'm AJ Walsh.
1: My name is Anne and I'm from Enfield, Middlesex. I just want to let you know just how vital Premier Radio is to me. As a single mother of three children and now in my mid-70s on my own, Premier has just supported me, carried me through the worst and the best times. As soon as I wake up in the morning, I reach out my arm and I put Premier Radio on. When I'm home, I have it on throughout the day and I go to bed at night listening to it. If I'm home, it's on almost 24 hours a day. And in my low times, it's really blessed me. And in my good times, it's blessed me. And all the presenters are so, so wonderful. And I cannot imagine my life without it. I just cannot imagine my life without it. Not only draws me into the family of fellow Christians, but makes me feel the Lord's presence more and more and more. And I feel so close to him. Thanks be to Premier. Thank you. And thank you for all that you do. God bless.
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4: The top stories this hour. The Prime Minister is planning to tour the nation to find out how the government can improve people's lives. Officials say Andy Burnham will be in listening mode as he spends the rest of August travelling the country. Temperatures are expected to hit the low 30s today in parts of the country as the UK enters the fifth expected heatwave of the year. Yellow heat health alerts have been issued for most of England until Tuesday. Detectives want any more victims of serial sex offender Simon Levy to come forward. The 40-year-old murdered two women and raped a third while on bail for a series of crimes carried out on trains in London. Police and the Crown Prosecution Service have admitted failings. Hira Husseins, the founder and CEO of Chain, which creates resources to address gender-based violence.
5: It makes me very angry when I think about the fact that he did multiple sexual assaults on the tubes as well. He was able to build a whole career of sexual assault without any of the institutions really holding him to account.
4: Italians arriving at Spanish airports are facing random police checks. It's after Madrid announced a month's worth of border controls on travellers in a tit-for-tat move. These passengers in Barcelona are confident the measures won't last.
6: Within the European Union, there is freedom of movement. Once the situation eases a little, things should improve.
7: I can also understand why people like Meloni decide to tighten border controls. And what we have is a completely unified system where decisions are made collectively.
4: In sport, Southampton avoided an upset at League Two side Colchester with a 2-0 win in the first round of the EFL Cup. West Ham came back from a goal down to beat Portsmouth 3-1, while Burnley edged past Notts County 4-3 on penalties after a 1-1 draw. And Kelly Bright's announced she's leaving EastEnders after 13 years playing Linda Carter. Executive producer Ben Wadey's promised an unmissable exit for Linda. From Sky News, I'm AJ Walsh.
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1: Plus, we'll be tackling a spicy church debate in Yay or Nay and playing our unbelievably exciting game, Spill the Tea
0: and coffee. 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
0: and pull up a seat at the Big Breakfast table this Saturday from 8 a.m.
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0: After Jesus healed the blind man in John chapter 9, he asked him, "Do you believe in the Son of Man?" And today on Truth for Life Weekend, Alistair Begg explains why every individual will eventually have to answer this question. And if your answer isn't yes, then it's no. Find out why the Bible leaves no room for fence straddlers as we continue our study in John chapter 9.
1: Essentially, this morning's study turns between a question and an answer. The question is there at the end of verse 35, "Do you believe in the Son of Man?" And the answer, which then comes in verse 38, "Lord, I believe." Jesus, we learn from the opening part of verse 35, has sought out this man in order to ask him this express question. The question is there, "Do you believe in the Son of Man?" And I want to suggest to you three things concerning the question. First of all, I wonder, would you agree with me that what Jesus poses is a vital question? A vital question. Now, some may immediately want to challenge that assertion. They perhaps want to suggest that it would be more accurate to say, well, it is an interesting question. Or maybe we could even upgrade it to an important question, but to suggest that it is a vital question in the scheme of things may be an indication of rhetoric rather than accuracy. And so in light of that, it falls to me in suggesting the vitality of the question that I must have the wherewithal to substantiate the assertion. And so I invite you to turn initially to John chapter 3 to explain why it is that I offer this as a question which is vital. John chapter 3 and verse 13. Jesus says, "No one has ever gone into heaven except the one who came from heaven, the Son of Man. Just as Moses lifted up the snake in the desert, so the Son of Man must be lifted up, that everyone who believes in him may have eternal life." Now remember what the question is. Do you believe in the Son of Man? What are the implications of belief? Answer, belief is the open door to eternal life. Therefore, Jesus sets the question in the context of eternity. If you look at verse 18, you have a solemn statement still in John 3 and in verse 18. "Whoever believes in him is not condemned, but whoever does not believe stands condemned already because he has not believed in the name of God's one and only Son." So the question of believing in the Son of Man, the question posed to this man once born blind, addresses the whole issue of life itself. And in John's Gospel particularly, there are a tremendous number of statements concerning life. It bursts upon us in the prologue when Jesus is introduced. "In him was life, and this life was the light of men." In John chapter 3, Jesus speaks to Nicodemus about eternal life. In John chapter 10, he says, "I have come that you might have life and that you might have it in all of its fullness." Well, in every instance, he was speaking to people who had life, who had physical life, who were alive, pointing up the fact that Jesus' use of the terminology speaks to something far deeper, far more significant than simply our journey through our earthly existence, whether it be 70 years or longer. And to this man, he says, "I have a question for you. Do you believe in the Son of Man?" He's asking him whether he has ever entered into the discovery of a life that is in Jesus, a life that once in Jesus goes all the way unhindered into eternity. Now that, of course, will be challenged by people. It may even be challenged by some who are listening to me now. The idea of a life that will never end. Yes, that's what the Bible says, that once we discover the resurrection

life in Jesus, once his spirit comes to live within us, even though we die, even though they put us away in the ground, still we will live. Hence the song we sang concerning Easter. And the reality of that truth brings to the Christian an expectation of what is still to be, while they enjoy the privileges of life in the now. So that eternal life is not something that we aspire to over there when we get there, but eternal life, the life of which Jesus is speaking, is a life which begins now and continues all the way through into eternity. Now, some years ago, maybe 20 years ago, maybe 25, we'd have to go back, people would have poo-pooed this in general conversation. Most people would have said, especially if they came from a scientific background, I never heard such hogwash in all my life. I am a scientist, I'm a rationalist, I know certain things, I have verifiable data. This is all speculation and spurious nonsense. But I have found, and not exclusively, but increasingly, that many of my friends who were once marked by that kind of rationalism are beginning to change their tune. Perhaps there is something more. Perhaps the Bible has something to say. Now, we know why the sneaking suspicion is there, because the Bible says that God has set eternity in the hearts of men and women. In other words, a man and a woman knows intrinsically that death is not a cul-de-sac, that death is actually a gateway. And it is for that reason that death, when it comes in all of its finality, still doesn't end the conversations that people have about their loved ones. So that even though they may be unbelieving people, they're still talking about where their loved one has gone, or what has happened to their loved one, or how they felt their loved one with them. Why do they say these things? Why can they never imagine themselves dead? Do you ever imagine yourself dead in your coffin? It's impossible, because you're alive imagining it. You can't imagine it. You're still thinking life, life, life. Now, when we bring this back to the man born blind and the assertion that this is a vital question, what are we saying? Well, think about it. This man who had been born blind might have been ready to conclude that his big problem in life was over. After all, his big problem in life was being blind. And Jesus had come and dealt with his blindness. Therefore, no more blindness, no more big problem. Let's just get on with our lives. He might have been very quickly within earshot of people who, seeing him now able to move around and enjoy life in a whole different dimension, as they talked with one another about the experience and so on, one of them said just before they parted, well, you know what everyone says, as long as you have your health, that's all that matters. Which is, of course, one of the mantras of our day, isn't it? As long as you have your health, that's all that matters. It's not all that matters. Not when you put eternity into the picture. Not when you ask this question, do you believe in the Son of Man, and believing is the gateway to eternity? Then it introduces to our portfolios something that is far more significant. So when Jesus asks this man about his need, he's asking him about his need of spiritual sight. This man, although he could now physically see, needed to see Jesus, needed to believe in him. If blindness was the issue, then the story was over. I was blind, now I can see. Question closed, case closed, wrap it up. Why does Jesus seek him out? He seeks him out to ask a question. And I say to you again, it is a vital question. Secondly, you will notice that it is a specific question. It's a specific question. He doesn't ask the man whether he believes something or he believes anything or whether he's feeling religious or whether he's a spiritual man. No, because that's another of our mantras in our day, isn't it? People, as a sign-off, they'll say, well, as long as you have health, or they will say, well, all that matters is you have faith. Isn't that what our friends say? Well, it just matters as long as you have faith. What do you mean, as long as you have faith? Faith in what? Faith in whom? Jesus isn't asking, are you a religious person? Do you believe something? Do you believe anything? No, he's asking a specific question. Do you believe in the Son of Man? Now, Son of Man is a designation that you find throughout the Gospels, over 80 times in the Gospels, many of them here in John as well.

We're not going to delay on the term. A good concordance will help you with that. The term derives from Daniel chapter 7. It runs through the Gospels. You find it again reappearing in Revelation chapter 1. All that matters for our purposes this morning is to recognize that in using this designation, Jesus is indicating his own heavenly and transcendent nature. It is a designation which contains in it all kinds of notions that run from the Old Testament all the way through into the apocalyptic literature of the book of Revelation. And it is, if you like, Jesus' favorite designation. With only one exception in 12:34, the phrase never appears on anyone else's lips except the lips of Jesus. And what he is saying in this is that he is not a son of man, but he is the son of man. The son of man who has come down from heaven, hence his origin is transcendent and divine and unique. But he is the Son of Man who has come down and is connected with humanity. He doesn't speak to us from afar. He comes down to where we are. And he does not come down to where we are to live life free from the exigencies that face other people. He knows sorrow and disappointment and pain and thirst and so on. And indeed, in Isaiah 53, he is depicted as a man of sorrows and one who is acquainted with grief. It is for that reason that men and women who themselves are acquainted with grief and who understand sorrow will find Jesus a wonderful person to seek out. He is there, and he is ready, and he is willing. In fact, he is the initiative taker in reaching out to those who are in the predicament of their lostness. Do you believe in the Messiah of God? It's a question that is a very relevant question for many of us this morning, because we've been developing our understanding of Jesus, some of us, haven't we? We started off that there's a man called Jesus. We may, as a result of thinking about things, have concluded that he was actually a prophet of God, but we haven't ever come to the point where we have decided that he is the Messiah of God, that he is none other than God himself. That's the third aspect I want you to notice. The question is not only as it is, but it is also an unavoidable question, a vital one, a specific one, and an unavoidable one. It was unavoidable for the man, and actually it's unavoidable for each of us. Do you believe in the Son of Man? Now, the answer to that is either yes or no. Maybe is a no. I don't know is a no. I'd like to think about it some more is a no. An unchecked box is a no. And the reason I say that it is an unavoidable question is this: that although you may go through all of your life seeking to avoid the impact of this question, you will, when God calls you before him, answer this question. Because the Bible says it is appointed unto man once to die, and after this comes judgment. And the basis of judgment is simply and essentially this: have you believed on the Son of God? Have you believed in the Son of Man? Have you cast all of your hope for forgiveness, for time, for eternity? Have you reached the point where in casting yourself, in believing childlike faith upon Jesus, you're able to say, I know whom I have believed? It's an unavoidable question. See, Jesus is inviting the man to trust in the one who is the revelation of God. And in verse 36, it would appear that the man is eager to believe. He's saying, Jesus, if you can answer just one more question for me, I think the longer I've listened to you, the more I find a reason to believe in you. In other words, that this is not some great quantum leap into oblivion by this man. There is a growing sense of confidence. This man whom I had never known has intervened in my life. He has met me. He has opened my eyes. He has come and sought me out. He is speaking kindly to me now. He has this question for me. Do you believe in the Son of Man? What shall I say to him? Well, look at what I'll say to him.
Who is he, sir? Why don't you tell me so that I may believe in him? This isn't the response of the Pharisees challenging Jesus. This is humble. This is genuine. And the Bible assures men and women that when they come to Jesus in this way, if they seek him, they will find him when they search for him with all of their hearts. And this man clearly desired to believe. Desired to believe. Do you desire to believe? See, you can desire to believe and not yet believe. Do you desire to believe? Do you have questions like the man had questions? Do you have a basic question like this? Who is the Son of Man? Tell me, because I want to believe. Well, then take a leaf out of the man's book. Go and inquire of Jesus. Go to your Bible. Read John's Gospel. Ask Jesus. Make yourself known to me, Jesus. Who are you? Are you the person that you claim to be? Because it would appear that to this point, the man had never even seen Jesus. Otherwise, it doesn't make sense that he would say, who is he, sir? Which is the word kurios in Greek, translated sir here, translated Lord in verse 38, as a result of his eyes being

And Jesus makes this amazing declaration in verse 37. You have now seen him. You have now seen him. I've seen him. That was something he couldn't have said before. It's fabulous, isn't it? Maybe there's a smile on Jesus' lips. You've seen him. In fact, he is the one speaking with you. Now, don't miss this, and we'll get ready to stop. But you can't miss this, especially if you're here today wondering about the claims of Jesus and saying to yourself, I wonder who is this Jesus? I wonder if I can rely on him. I wonder if I can trust him. What does he actually say about himself? You will have read literature that tells you that there's nowhere in the Bible you can find that Jesus says, I am God.

none other than Son of God and Son of Man. Now, loved ones, if you're thinking then, which I'm sure covers a significant number of you, here we find ourselves at the very heart of Christianity. You see, what we are confronted with here is the assertion of Jesus. Do you believe in the Son of Man? Do you believe in the Son of God? Do you believe in the Christ? Do you believe in the Messiah? That's what he's asking. Do you believe in the revealer of God? Do you believe in the one who redeems men and women? The man says, who is he? Tell me so that I can believe. Jesus says, you're looking at him. Do you see what he's saying? I'm God. I'm the Messiah. You're looking at the Messiah. Same as John 4. Who gives the living water that you don't have to come here and get more water? What is this living water? Who provides this living water? If you knew who it was, who was telling you this, you'd ask him, he'd give you living water. Who is this? We know when the prophet comes. Jesus says, ego I me, it's me. Now, for those of you who read C.S. Lewis, you remember C.S. Lewis says, we have three options essentially. In relationship to such an assertion, either Jesus is deluded, he just doesn't know what's going on, or he is a deceiver, a flat-out liar, or he is the incarnate God. Lewis, in his memorable statement, says then, deductively, so you can come to him and spit at him as a demon, or you can fall at his feet and call him Lord and God, but do not come to him with any patronizing nonsense about his being a great moral teacher. He has not left that option open to us. He didn't intend to. So to believe in the one way is inevitably to close down the other options. Do you believe in the Son of Man? If the Unitarians are right, we are wrong as Christians, and we are idolaters because we have made a man into a god. Therefore, we have broken the first commandment, and we ought to acknowledge before the living God that we're absolutely wrong. If they're right. And the question is, have you examined the book? Jesus, a deceiver? Jesus, deluded? Or Jesus, the very person he claimed to be? And then you see the question remains, doesn't it? A vital, specific, unavoidable question. Do you believe? Yeah, I believe. What? Some people get off the bus at that stop. Well, it can't be as simple as that. This becoming a Christian. Do you believe? Yes, I believe. Oh, you've got to make it harder than that, Alistair. I mean, anything that simple is very difficult for me. If you could make it very difficult for me, then that would be a lot simpler. Right? So when you tell people, come on now, would you believe in Jesus? They're slipping down rabbit holes all over the place. Excuses and reasons for not believing. Do you believe? I always think of my friend Paul when I ask this simple question, how he was in Edinburgh University studying to be a vet. And he was being pressed upon by various people from the Christian Union and invited to different things and given books to read and are you reading your Bible and have you considered this and so on. And eventually they prevailed upon him in the midst of all of these considerations of the claims of Jesus, and they took him to a Christian retreat center. And he told me afterwards how scared he was going into this retreat center and especially having to room with one of these Christian fellows. And before they ended the evening, as they packed their stuff up and were ready for lights out, the fellow from the other bunk said to him, Paul, I just have to ask you, do you believe in Jesus? And Paul said, I looked at the guy and I said, yes,

0: I believe in Jesus. And he said, I mark my conversion from that moment in that room in response to that vital, specific, and in that case, unavoidable question. It's actually the question for everyone. For everyone. Do you believe in the Son of Man?
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8: The top stories this hour. The Prime Minister's launching a national tour to listen to concerns about the cost of living. Having promised to give the public breathing space, Andy Burnham's expected to focus on helping with bills, improving high streets and delivering pro-consumer initiatives. Our political correspondent Rob Powell says there'll be some awkward questions.
9: When are we going to hear detail about how to tackle the root causes of the cost of living crisis? And it's clever politics of coming in and striking a more hopeful tone, but at some point he will have to turn his eye to these huge, difficult trade-offs, and that's maybe what we haven't had so far.
8: FIFA's accusing critics of a concerted and ongoing effort to undermine its president Gianni Infantino. It follows claims UEFA paid off an alleged mistress while he was general secretary there, which he strongly denies. We could see temperatures hit more than 30 degrees Celsius again today in parts of the UK. Yellow heat health alerts have been issued for most of England until Tuesday evening, with the fifth heat wave of the year in prospect. Dr. Chloe Brimacombe, a climate scientist at the University of Oxford, says urgent action's needed or this will become the norm.
10: We know that this is likely to continue if we do not reduce the amount of emissions from things like carbon dioxide, but also other greenhouse gases such as methane.
8: A murder investigation has been launched after the death of a 56-year-old man during a fight in Gwent. Tony Jones suffered life-threatening injuries in the incident in Pontnawth on Thursday evening and died later in hospital. Passengers travelling through Bristol Airport are being urged to check the status of their journeys with their airlines. There's been cancellations and delays since essential runway repairs were carried out on Friday night. And finally in sport, West Ham are into the second round of the EFL Cup after coming from behind to win 3-1 against Portsmouth. Southampton were 2-0 winners at Colchester. And in the Scottish Premiership, Dundee got their first win, beating Aberdeen 2-0, while St Mirren beat St Johnstone 1-0. From Sky News, I'm Chris Milligan.
11: My name is Dion and I'm from Eastbourne. Premier Christian has been literally a godsend to me. 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

0: 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Today we continue our talks on key themes in John's Gospel, chapter 21, with Jonathan Smith speaking about caring for mature Christians. Tend my sheep.
1: Tend my sheep, caring for mature Christians. In our previous broadcast, we started a new series entitled Key Themes in John 21. In this series, we are reflecting on what we can learn from the responsibilities the Lord Jesus gave to his disciple Peter after Jesus' resurrection. The Lord spoke privately to a very humbled Peter following his failure when he vehemently denied any association with Jesus during his sham trial, which led to his crucifixion. In this very personal interview, Jesus challenges Peter as to the genuineness of his connection with himself. And the Lord begins that work of restoring and remoulding Peter back into a faithful and useful vessel by giving him responsibilities in leading or shepherding the people of God. In our first broadcast, we considered how the exhortation to Peter, "Feed my lambs," could be taken to correspond to shepherding the younger members of the flock. Today we will use the second subtly different exhortation, which we read in John 21 verse 16, "Tend my sheep," and align this to the responsibility of caring for mature Christians, not the relatively newborn lambs of John 16 verse 15, but rather the older sheep of verse 16, who have been part of the flock perhaps for some time. Now you may be listening to this broadcast thinking, well, I'm neither a mature Christian, nor am I a shepherd or pastor of the flock, so what is in this for me? I would ask you to continue with me, because as we shall see, we must all be striving, perhaps more quickly than we may appreciate, to reach spiritual maturity. And if we learn some of the challenges that those responsible for shepherding and leading the church do face in this area, it may help us be more understanding and supportive of their work for the Lord. What it is to be mature. So as we consider the exhortation given to Peter and our application of that exhortation to older, more mature Christians, we must first ask the question, what is it to be a mature Christian? How can we define it so we can start to consider the scriptures' teaching on this question? We can learn from our experiences of watching babies and children growing up. Even young babies can exhibit a desire to progress to the next stage of maturity when they express their frustration at being unable to do certain things, whether it be sitting up, holding a cup, standing or walking. Their expressed frustration, usually not in words but in cries, is their way of saying that they want to be older. And so it continues. A toddler wants to be like his older siblings. Older children look forward to greater freedom to come and go as they reach teenage years. And on reaching the cusp of adulthood, they will look forward to living and learning away from home, not just for the freedom it offers, but also for the challenge of dealing with the new responsibilities that come along with this next stage. So it should be with the Christian life. Depending on our age, we may be stuck with the passage of time required to grow spiritually. By which I mean that I do not think, for example, that it is probable for a younger teenager in life to be a mature Christian, as the body and mind

Vines still have a physical growing process to grow through. But it should not take someone who becomes a Christian in adulthood a further 20 years to grow to spiritual maturity. As we are about to see, Paul expected maturity of the Corinthian church within the space of a couple of years, and he was disappointed not to see it. Looking to Paul's first letter to the Corinthians, written only a few months after he had left them, having firstly lived alongside them for 18 months from their conversion, Paul recalls his time with them and challenges them strongly that the wisdom he speaks to them is for those who are mature in the faith. However, we speak wisdom among those who are mature, he writes in 1 Corinthians 2, verse 6, throwing out this challenge due to their poor behaviour and lack of spiritual maturity. Their behaviour was not even like children, but rather like babies. And I, brethren, could not speak to you as to spiritual people, but as to carnal, as to babes in Christ. I fed you with milk, and not with solid food, for until now you were not able to receive it, and even now you are still not able, for you are still carnal, Paul writes in 1 Corinthians 3, verses 1 to 3. The Apostle John models this growth into maturity in three broad stages in his first general letter, identifying little children, young men, and fathers. And while an exposition of John's instructions is beyond the scope of our consideration today, it is worth a brief overview. To the fathers, he actually has little to say because they have known him who is from the beginning, as he writes in 1 John 2, verse 13. The fathers, therefore, have a deep practical knowledge of Christ learned through experience. He then commends the young men because they have overcome the wicked one, also in 1 John 2, verse 13. This is no small intermediate step. To overcome the devil in this way is to be fully established in the faith and well set up for progression through experience towards the third stage of fathers. And finally, he addresses the little children, those who are new in the faith and who are not yet established and cannot be considered to be mature Christians. So even if you are not yet a father in Christian terms of experience, it would be reasonable and normal to presume that none of us would want to hark back to earlier days of spiritual immaturity. How many young people wish to be babies all over again? So if you are at that stage of being a young man, spiritually speaking, you should be looking to press further forward. Challenges to those who are mature. And so I have widened the scope a little of what it is to be mature, and now we must consider some challenges that are particularly relevant to those who are at this stage in Christian experience. And I have three striking considerations for mature Christians to reflect upon. Firstly, mature Christians must realise that the flesh is still active until life's final moment. The scripture's teaching is clear as to the constant presence of our old nature while in this body of death, as Paul puts it to the Romans in chapter 7, verse 24. And while this old nature was judged at the cross, as Paul describes to the Galatians, I have been crucified with Christ, it is no longer I who live, in Galatians 2, verse 20, it is still very much active. Hear Paul again. For the flesh lusts against the spirit, and the spirit against the flesh, and these are contrary to one another, so that you do not do the things that you wish. Galatians 5, verse 17. There is no indication in Scripture that the desires of the flesh tail off in older age. They are an ever-present danger. Why then did John not warn the fathers against such dangers? Perhaps it is because they have recognised the truth of our conflicted natures, the new against the old, and meanwhile have understood that the answer to the struggle against the old nature is not more law, but rather more spirit. Again, hear Paul. I say then, walk in the spirit, and you shall not fulfil the lust of the flesh. Galatians 5, verse 16. Moving on to the second challenge, mature Christians must not rest on their laurels, thinking they have done quite enough.
It's hard for me to believe that it is now over 25 years since John Piper

gave his famous Seashells Exhortation to a gathering of 40,000 students in Memphis. From this illustration came his very well-known and practical exhortation, Don't waste your life. Paul puts it this way in Scripture, illustrating valuable time slipping through our fingers. See then that you walk circumspectly, not as fools but as wise, redeeming the time because the days are evil. Ephesians 5 verses 15 to 16. It is sometimes said there is no retirement in Christian service. But activities and ministries may indeed change, particularly if maturity is also reflected in older age and a slowing down of body and mind. Activity may become less public and forward than before and move towards a more prayerful and reflective service. For this we can see in Scripture the wonderful examples of Anna and Simeon. Anna was 84 years old, a widow who did not depart from the temple but served God with fastings and prayers night and day. See Luke chapter 2, verses 36 to 38. Similarly, Simeon was just and devout, waiting for the consolation of Israel. Luke chapter 2, verse 25. Both of these aged believers were privileged to see the salvation of the Lord in the person of Jesus as a newborn baby. And so we should also redeem the time, especially if we see fewer natural days ahead of us. Mature Christians also need to finish well. We cannot run half a race and then drop out. DNF for did not finish must be the most disappointing letters for an athlete to read after a race. So the race is never to be considered as run until we reach the finish line. Think on Demas, who was one of Paul's true companions in his missionary journeys, sending his greetings to the Colossian church, as we read in Colossians 4 verse 14. Luke, the beloved physician, and Demas greet you. He is also included in an illustrious list in Philemon 1 verse 23. Epaphras, my fellow prisoner in Christ Jesus, greets you, as do Mark, Aristarchus, Demas, Luke, my fellow labourers. We therefore may only imagine the devastation in the heart of Paul when, at the end of his own race, he is forced to admit to Timothy that Demas has fallen prey to the attractions of the world. Be diligent to come to me quickly, for Demas has forsaken me, having loved this present world and has departed for Thessalonica. 2 Timothy 4, verses 9 to 10. The Oxford mathematician and reputed Christian apologist John Lennox was interviewed recently on finishing well. The chief test of all shepherds, he said, is the way they end up, warning, it is perfectly possible for a person who has led an exemplary Christian life, been a leader, to end up a silly old fool. As you get older, it's very easy to get into the mindset that you know everything and to close down and not listen to anybody. He went on to know, I've watched it again and again happen in people that you would have said would never happen to them. It can happen to any of us, and it's something to fear in a way. He advised, we must surround ourselves by friends and family who are close enough to us to be honest with us. And so the writer of the Epistle to the Hebrews takes up this theme. Therefore, we also, since we are surrounded by so great a cloud of witnesses, let us lay aside every weight and the sin which so easily ensnares us, and let us run with endurance the race that is set before us, looking unto Jesus, the author and finisher of our faith, who for the joy that was set before him endured the cross, despising the shame, and has sat down at the right hand of the throne of God. Hebrews 12, verses 1 to 2. Paul himself was able to look back on such a life well run. For I am already being poured out as a drink offering, and the time of my departure is at hand. I have fought the good fight. I have finished the race. I have kept the faith. Finally, there is laid up for me the crown of righteousness, which the Lord, the righteous judge, will give to me on that day, and not to me only, but also to all who have loved his appearing. Paul writes in 2 Timothy 4, verses 6 to 8. Challenges of shepherding mature Christians.
If Paul and

the inspiration of the Holy Spirit, was able to give such a confident assessment of his own race, how might we encourage others to live in such a way to be victorious to the very end? In considering some advice for shepherds and pastors in fulfilling their service towards those who are spiritually mature, first we must confront some of the dangers and difficulties. A somewhat natural tendency in us is to put those who we look up to as spiritually mature onto a pedestal. We imagine they cannot be subject to the same temptations as we are. We suppose somehow that all the thoughts and actions that bring us down could never have happened to them. But as we have already seen, that is not the case. We can think of how the Lord was an accurate judge of the hearts of men. But Jesus did not commit himself to them because he knew all men and had no need that anyone should testify of man, for he knew what was in man. John 2, verses 24 to 25. In the same way, while we should respect and honour those who are mature, we should not assume much beyond what we know to be true of all of us. And so we must strive to create and maintain a spiritual atmosphere in our local churches where no one can be allowed to feel unchallenged and unconvicted of personal sin, whatever their status. As James teaches us in his epistle in chapters 1, 13 to 15, sin starts with desire, which, when indulged, may become full-grown and lead to death. We should therefore consider the regular need for ministry on the vital, personal, spiritual disciplines of daily prayer and the cleansing effect of reading and understanding the Word of God, leading to genuine, practical holiness. As we heard from John Lennox earlier, we can also experience the tendency in those who are older and more set in their ways, a degree of unwillingness to yield. This characteristic is, of course, contrary to expected Christian behaviour. As James notes in his letter, the wisdom that is from above is first pure, then peaceable, gentle, willing to yield. James 3, verse 17. This can lead to fear in confronting and dealing with issues when they arise in those who are older and going astray. The fear of man brings a snare, we read in Proverbs 29, verse 25, and we must not let those fears to prevent us, if this is our calling, from addressing and leading even those who are more spiritually mature than us. Those who lead in ministry of the word and in administration must become examples to others in word and in deed. We must not allow situations where one or another leader feels that he is above accountability to others in his local church or further afield. We therefore emphasise the need for scriptural, plural leadership to be in place in churches to maintain this accountability. Positive encouragements to the spiritually mature. Dr. Robert Clinton made a study of both leaders in scripture and in Christian life to learn how to finish well. I have noted some of these points below as an encouragement to all of us, at whatever stage we are, to run our race with these outcomes in view. Firstly, Christians who finish well maintain a vibrant relationship with God to life's end. In Don Carson's book, A Call to

To have a vibrant relationship with God is also to have a genuine, joyful expectation of being with the Lord. The Christian's present hope is for the return of the Lord Jesus, but it also shows the state of a Christian's relationship with God in their readiness to face death with the certainty of the blessing that will follow. I remember very well as a young teenager hearing a Bible teacher well known in his fellowship circle recount one occasion when he was asked how he would react if he knew he was going to die in the next 2 weeks. "Well," he said, "quite simply, I would jump for joy." And I knew for sure by his manner that what he said was entirely genuine. And such genuine expression, which it has to be said runs entirely contrary to the natural feelings we might have, can only come from a real and certain relationship with the Lord. Clinton also concluded that Christians who finish well are noted for maintaining a learning posture throughout life. This is not the learning of Jannes and Jambres noted by Paul, who were always learning and never able to come to the knowledge of the truth in 2 Timothy 3 verse 7. That is the bad kind of learning where nothing ever real sticks. Nor is it about being carried about by every wind of doctrine, which we read in Ephesians 4 verse 14. But it is rather in having an open heart to continually growing in faith. It is recognising that in the multitude of counsellors there is safety, Proverbs 11 verse 14. We never have a monopoly on revealed truth, and we should encourage one another to listen to the wise counsel of others. Lastly, for the purpose of this review, Clinton also noticed that Christians who finished well modelled a Christ-like character by demonstrating the fruit of the Spirit throughout their lives. They lived their lives in such a way that their convictions and the promises of God were seen to be real in their lives. We can think of Paul again, who was able to say with confidence that his life was of such a character that to follow him was to follow Christ. "Imitate me just as I also imitate Christ," he said in 1 Corinthians 11 verse 1. We may not feel our lives have quite lived up to that level, but we do want to see fruit for Christ at every stage. In summary, we have considered the Lord's gracious words to Peter at the time of his restoration to service, "Tend my sheep," and we have applied this instruction in the context of shepherding those who are mature in the faith. We reviewed what it means to be mature spiritually and emphasised how spiritual growth must be the goal of every Christian. For those who are older or more mature in the faith, we considered the challenges of continuing to live well and reminded ourselves that the sin that so easily ensnares us is an ever-present danger. But there is an exhortation in Scripture to run with endurance the race that is set before us, and we should run it in the confidence that the Holy Spirit will give us the ability to run in a way that is pleasing to the Lord. Perhaps you are listening to this thinking that you have made so many mistakes so far in your Christian race of life that you cannot possibly finish well. Is that really so? Take a real-life illustration of David Wattle running in the Munich Olympics in 1972. In what has been dubbed as the most iconic comeback of all time, Wattle started the final of the 800 metres badly with an ill-fitted pair of running shoes and was then left behind by the blistering initial pace of the front runners. He spent one of the two laps very slowly catching up until he reached the rear of the pack in the second lap. It was only when he was 150 metres from the finish line that he gained a burst of speed and picked off the other runners one by one, winning on the line by a whisker by leaning ahead of the leader to secure the Olympic gold. So it can be true in the race of faith. Paul writes, "Do you not know that those who run a race all run, but one receives the prize? Run in such a way that you may obtain it." 1 Corinthians 9 verse 24. Even if we fall behind, we still have the exhortation to run in such a way to win. It is sometimes said, the best time to start something was 20 years ago, then the next best time to start is now. Forget the wasted time. Paul, who had done much in his earlier life to be regretted, says again, forgetting those things which are behind and reaching forward to those things

things which are ahead, I press towards the goal for the prize of the upward call of God in Christ Jesus. Philippians 3:13-14. I will conclude this message with the prayer of faith of Jude in verses 24-25 of his epistle, which is to be for all of us. Now to him who is able to keep you from stumbling and to present you faultless before the presence of his glory with exceeding joy, to God our Saviour, who alone is wise, be glory and majesty, dominion and power, both now and forever. Amen. Thank you for listening to this Truth for Today talk, Tend My Sheep, Caring for Mature Christians, talk number T1471 in the series Key Themes in John 21.

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May the God and Father of our Lord Jesus Christ bless and keep you always.

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2: Hello. As I grow older, I increasingly find myself thinking about heaven. And earlier this year, in the men's group that I attend, we looked into what the book of Revelation can tell us about it. There, the Apostle John writes, "An angel showed me a pure river of water of life, clear as crystal, flowing from the throne of God and of the Lamb. It flowed down the centre of the main street, and on either side of the river was the tree of life, bearing 12 crops of fruit, with a fresh crop each month." What a wonderful place it is. What mystery, what glory awaits us because of Jesus. 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
3: Yes, God loves the world, but what does that love look like? He gave his son to deal with the sin of the world. Without people heading towards hell, John 3:16 makes no sense.
4: It's the most famous verse in the Bible, John 3:16. 26 words that beautifully summarise the truth of the gospel found in Jesus Christ. But this verse does not stand alone, it's in a context. So what can we learn from the rest of John chapter 3? What is the significance of the light and dark imagery? Were these words spoken by Jesus, or were they a commentary by the Apostle John? Let's find out. Welcome to Word Alive, the weekly Bible teaching programme brought to you by Good News Broadcasting. I'm Mel Dixie, and today Tom Ward will be bringing us part two of his exposition on the first 21 verses of John chapter 3. Last week we looked at a personal conversation when Jesus spoke with the influential Jewish teacher Nicodemus. And today we'll look at the universal application, what Jesus said to Nicodemus means for us today. If you have a Bible, please turn back to John 3 and I'll hand you over to Tom.
3: So here we are in our second study in John chapter 3, and we arrive at the most famous verse in the Bible. This is a verse that I reckon pretty much any Christian knows off by heart. It's been called the gospel in a nutshell. It's been called the golden text. And it's a verse that means so much to so many people. 26 words that seems to kind of encapsulate all the good news of the gospel. We shouldn't just pull a verse out of its context without realizing that it's where it is for a reason. Each gospel was written for a specific reason and for a specific purpose, and often with a specific audience in mind. In John's gospel, we find the reason for him writing the gospel at the end. In John chapter 20, verse 30, it says this: "Jesus performed many other signs in the presence of his disciples, which are not recorded in this book. But these are written," so all that's been written in John's gospel, and particularly, I guess, the miracles as well, "but these are written that you may believe that Jesus is the Messiah, the Son of God, and that by believing you may have life in his name." So when we come to John 3, and when we come to John 3:16, we need to realize and remember that it's in a context. It's in John 3, which we saw last week, began with Nicodemus, and we'll see that today it goes on to talk about the difference

balance between light and dark and evil and good, but also keeping in mind that this was written so that you may believe that Jesus is the Messiah, the Son of God, and that by believing you may have life in his name. John, inspired by the Holy Spirit, wants the truth of this verse and the truth of these verses to bring life within you, that you would have abundant life, that your life would tell the story of the truth of this verse, that God sent his Son to save fallen sinners. So the first thing I want to look at, though, before we actually get to the heart of the message, is the question of whether verses 16 to 21 were actually spoken by Jesus, or whether this is John, the apostle, the author of the gospel, commentating on what has been said. Last week, we saw a personal conversation which Jesus had with Nicodemus, which is very clearly Jesus speaking. And then today, we're looking at the universal application. The question is it Jesus speaking? Now, if, like me, you have a red letter Bible, you might get a clue. I'm actually not the biggest fan of red letter Bibles, but I really like this Bible, so it's not enough to put me off buying a Bible. But in my translation that I'm using today, which is the newer version of the NIV, verses 16 to 21 are not in red. But I know that the ESV and the NASB, both of those have verses 16 to 21 as Jesus speaking, so they are in red. So where do I stand? For what it's worth, I do think that these verses aren't spoken by Jesus. I do think this is a commentary on the previous verses by John. Let me give you just three very simple reasons. Firstly, in verse 16, we see, "For God so loved the world." Now, Jesus tended not to address God as God. Almost in every other occurrence, Jesus spoke of God as his Father. The one exception to this is when Jesus is on the cross and he quotes from Psalm 22 when he says, my God, why have you forsaken me?" I think there is a specific reason for why he does that, but here I don't see any reason why Jesus would defer from his usual title for God, which is Father. Second reason, also in verse 16, it says that he gave his one and only Son. In some older translations, it says only begotten Son. Again, Jesus never refers to himself as the only begotten. He normally refers to himself in John's gospel as the Son of Man. But we do see John himself refer to Jesus as the one and only, or the only begotten, in chapter 1. It says in chapter 1 of John's gospel, verse 14, "The Word became flesh and made his dwelling among us. We have seen his glory, the glory of the one and only Son, who came from the Father, full of grace and truth." And then the third reason is that from verse 15 to verse 16, there seems to be a very different approach to the cross. In verse 15, Jesus is speaking before he's gone to the cross. So Jesus says in verse 14 and 15, "Just as Moses lifted up the snake in the wilderness, so the Son of Man," and there's Jesus referring to himself as the Son of Man, as I said, "must be lifted up, that everyone who believes may have eternal life in him." So Jesus is looking forward to the cross that hasn't happened yet. Verse 16, "For God so loved the world that he gave his one and only Son, that whoever believes in him should not perish but have eternal life." That seems to talk of the cross has now happened. And this would make sense, wouldn't it, if John wrote his gospel after Jesus had died on the cross and been raised from the grave and then appeared to the disciples and ascended to heaven. And so I'm pretty convinced that verses 16 to 21 is John's commentary on what Jesus has just said. Let's do the proper business of going through this text then. I'm going to begin by just reading verses 16 to 21. John 3, verse 16 to 21. "For God so loved the world that he gave his one and only Son, that whoever believes in him should not perish but have eternal life. For God did not send his Son into the world to condemn the world, but to save the world through him. Whoever believes in him is not condemned, but whoever does not believe stands condemned already, because they have not believed in the name of God's one and only Son. This is the verdict. Light has come into the world, but people loved darkness instead of light because their deeds were evil. Everyone who does evil hates the light and will not come into the light for fear that their deeds will be exposed. But whoever lives by the truth comes into the light so that it may be seen plainly that what they have done has been done in the sight of God." We're going to look at the first verse, verse 16, in a little bit of detail, obviously because it's such a foundational verse. And then we'll look at the context depending on how much time we have left. Sometimes this program goes particularly fast. So verse 16 begins with the word "for." "For" is linking back, isn't it?
So in

light of verse 15, God so loved the world. So we shouldn't separate it from the context previously. So what had happened? We looked at this briefly in last week's program, didn't we? Where Jesus talks of Moses in the wilderness after the Israelites have been set free from slavery, and God miraculously saves them and leads them out into the wilderness to enter the promised land. But they send in spies, 12 spies. You know the story, the spies come back. And 10 of the 12 spies say, we shouldn't enter the promised land there. They're giants. They're much bigger than us. We'll be defeated. But Caleb and Joshua say, no, come on, let's enter. God will be with us. But they go with the consensus. And so God sends them out into the wilderness for 40 years. And as they're out in the wilderness, they start to grumble against God because of the menu. They are frustrated at the manna and the quail, which were not apparently as nice as the garlic and the spices that were back in Egypt. And they start to look longingly back at their slavery, to think that, you know, I mean, you would prefer to be slaves with garlic than to be free with manna and quail. But how often is that us? How much do we look back on our old life sometimes and the things we're not able to do, the things we're instructed not to be involved in today as Christians? And we look longingly at the world and how they're able to do what they want, forgetting that God has set us the parameters for our good. Anyway, so they start to grumble against God, and God sends these snakes into the camp, and the snakes bite the Israelites. Many of them die, and they cry out to God, realize their sin, and they say, God, help us. And so God instructs Moses to make a bronze snake and go up on the hillside and basically hold this snake up. And if any Israelites will come and look at the snake, God would heal the person. The venom from the snake would not kill them. What's interesting is God did not remove the snakes. He did not just get rid of all the snakes. Actually, they continued to bite the Israelites, but they had to then go themselves and look at the bronze snake. And so John says here, in the same way, God loved the world in this way. God loved the world in the same way as he provided a way of salvation. He provided a way for you to be saved this specific way. I think that's very, very important, because if, like me, you've read the verse like this, for God so loved the world, we add many O's onto the so when we read it. God so loved the world. And that's the way we kind of read it in our English language. It actually says, God loved the world in this way. And remember that there was a time in the Old Testament when God saved his people. God gave them an opportunity to be saved from the poison. God gives you, in a similar way, the opportunity to be saved from the poison of sin today by looking to Jesus Christ. I think sometimes we focus too much on the love of God. That might sound like a terrible thing to say, but I do think it's true, particularly in our evangelism. When we begin with the love of God, before we deal with the righteousness of God and the righteous requirements of God, it automatically, people can kind of put it aside. You know, if you just say, God so loves you, and they'll just go, all right, well, okay, I don't really care. Or God so loves you, you go, well, if God loves me, why did he allow this to happen? Why has that happened? How can it be so loving? And it puts us straight away on the back foot. But the way he loves them, I think, is by sending Jesus as a savior. Do you understand? That's slightly different. It's not saying God just loves everyone unconditionally all the time, but actually God loves the world enough to send his son. God loves each individual enough to give them a get out, but it's not a grandpa in the sky giving you Werther's originals continually all day. This unconditionality is a very dangerous thing. To say that God loves you unconditionally is not true. Where have we got that idea that God loves you unconditionally? Yes, God loves us, but there is a specific love that God has for his people. There is a specific love that God has for those who have looked to Jesus Christ. God has a love for the entire world. The way he has done that, the way God has loved the world, is by sending his son. That's the extent of God's love, that he gave his one and only son. God gave the world the best that he had, which is Jesus Christ. The perfect sacrifice, his one and only son, the only begotten son. There is no other before or after who can compete with Jesus Christ. He is the only way then to the Father. And you have to look to him, the one and only son, that whoever believes in him shall not perish but have eternal life. As with the bronze snake, salvation is conditional.
It is conditional on a response. It's not something that is imposed on you, not something that is done to you against your will, but you have to turn to Jesus Christ and look to him as your savior. And as we saw last week with Nicodemus, it's not enough to simply say, yeah, I believe that there was a man called Jesus. Yeah, I believe that he did miracles. Yeah, I believe that he turned water into wine and he fed 5,000 people and he healed people who were sick. You need more than a superficial, quote unquote, belief in Jesus. You need to recognize him as your Lord and Savior, that you are completely indebted to him. You are to cry out for mercy. You are to pledge allegiance to Jesus Christ. And if we do this, then you will not perish, but have eternal life. Does it mean that you won't die? But it means that that will not be the end. In fact, for everyone in the history of the world, death, physical death, is not the end. We don't just go to sleep. We don't just get buried in the ground. We're not just eaten by worms. But actually, there is a reality of eternity with God or eternity without God. You either perish, which means eternal death, or eternal life. That's the consequence. That's the reality of John 3:16. This is not just a comfy, fluffy verse to make us all feel warm and fuzzy inside. This is a hard verse to teach because it says that if you do not respond to Jesus Christ, you do not get to be with God in the afterlife. But if you do, if you trust in Jesus Christ, whoever believes in him, that true belief, not superficial belief in Jesus as a man, but what he came to do and what he did do for you, that will lead then to eternal life. What a beautiful promise. So we've seen from John 3:16 that God's love then is universal. It's for all people anywhere. Anyone can respond to the gospel of Jesus Christ, but they have to put their faith in Jesus. It's universal. Also, it's sacrificial, that God gave the best he had. And Jesus willingly laid down his life, willingly went to the cross because he knew what it would achieve. It was universal, it was sacrificial, and also it was conditional. Salvation is conditioned on our faith, on our response to the truth of this verse. For God so loved the world that he gave his one and only Son, that whoever believes in him shall not perish, but have eternal life. You could read the verse this way. God loved the world in this way. He gave his one and only Son, that whoever believes in him will be with him forever. The love of God is a beautiful truth, but we have to be careful not to misuse it and not to blow it out of all proportion. David Pawson did some research on this and found that out of the 35,000 verses in the Bible, less than 30 verses talk about God's love. You could argue it's not even the central point of the gospel. And sometimes we put John 3:16 out there as if that answers all the questions. I remember watching a debate on TV amongst some really fundamentalist Christians. I won't name the church where they're from. They're quite famous for being very hateful. They picket funerals and just say horrible things. But in this debate, they were talking with other Christians, and these other Christians just said, look, why do you focus on God hating people? God loves people. Just look at John 3:16. And these Christians, who I fundamentally disagree with on a lot of stuff, actually said, you need to read the rest of the context. And I had to admit that on this point, these crazy fundamentalist Christians were right. As I say, I don't agree with them on a vast majority of other stuff, but they were right. We cannot just throw John 3:16 out there, particularly the first half of it. In fact, just the first six words, for God so loved the world. It's almost like that's all you need. We stop at that point. Close up shop, there you go, that's all you need to know. Yes, God loves the world, but what does that love look like? He gave his Son to deal with the sin of the world. Without sin, it makes no sense. Without people heading towards hell, John 3:16 makes no sense. Verse 17, for God did not send his Son into the world to condemn the world, but to save the world through him. It's been described this way, that when Jesus came to earth as a baby, his plan was not to condemn the world, but was to save it. But to save it from what? To save it from its rebellion, to save it from its turning away from God. But when Jesus returns, his second coming, he does come with judgment. Revelation talks about Jesus returning with a sword. The sheep and the goats will be separated. The time then, when Jesus returns, the time will be up.
The opportunity to turn and repent will be over. So in this period now from when Jesus was born, some 2,000

2,000 years ago, up until the time when he returns, this is the time of salvation. Right now is the time for you to turn and repent if you have not done so, because Jesus will return like a thief in the night. He didn't come to condemn the world, he came to save the world. But verse 18 explains this further. Whoever believes in him then is not condemned, but whoever does not believe stands condemned already, because they have not believed in the name of God's one and only Son. So again, if you just take verse 17 and just say, see, Jesus didn't come to condemn the world. No, he didn't when he first came to earth. But actually, if you don't believe in him, if you turn away from Jesus, if you turn away from God's love in the form of Jesus Christ dying on a cross, then you're already condemned. You are condemned if you refuse to believe in Jesus Christ, God's one and only Son. There's no other plan. There's no other way to be saved except through Jesus Christ. There is condemnation for those who do not believe in Jesus, who would turn away from him. Verse 19, this is the verdict. Light has come into the world, but people loved darkness instead of light because their deeds were evil. Similar to insects that like to crawl into those darkest places. You know, when you lift up like a paving stone and you find all manner of worms and creepy crawlies and stuff, they like the damp and they like the dark. And that's similar to the human race. How many times have we talked about Adam and Eve who, when they rebelled against God's command to them, the first thing they did was realize they were naked. And so they covered themselves up. And then what did they do? They hid. They find the dark and they ran to it. And so when Jesus came into the world as the light of the world, you can see the response from people. Their response was, run to the darkness. Their response was, I need to get away from this. And Jesus shining his light, but people don't want to have the light shone on them because their deeds were evil. Verse 20, everyone who does evil hates the light and will not come into the light for fear that their deeds will be exposed. But whoever lives by the truth comes into the light so that it may be seen plainly that what they have done has been done in the sight of God. Look, the reality is every human being has sinned. Every human being born is worthy of the judgment of God. And those who continue to reject Jesus Christ will run as far away from him as possible. They do not want to have their deeds exposed. The question could be then, how does anyone turn to Jesus if, you know, Jesus, the light of the world, was coming to the world, but people hated the light and chose the darkness? How does anyone get saved? Surely everyone just runs to the dark. And that is, I think, everyone's natural response. Without the work of God on someone's life, then we would continue to turn away. We would run to the darkness. But what's beautiful here in John's gospel is that Jesus goes on from having a personal conversation with Nicodemus in chapter 3 to having a personal conversation with a Samaritan woman in chapter 4. Now, Nicodemus is as far different from the Samaritan woman as is physically possible. Nicodemus is a Jew. The woman at the well is a Samaritan. Nicodemus is named. The woman at the well is not named. Nicodemus is a highly respected Pharisee and is the teacher of Israel. The Samaritan woman is going to collect water at the hottest part of the day, likely because she is so despised and looked down upon, even in her own community. We have two conversations that are polar opposites. What I find so interesting, though, is Jesus says, people love darkness, they run to the darkness. Verse 21, but whoever lives by the truth comes into the light so that it may be seen plainly what they have done. So here's an important point. Both the woman at the well and Nicodemus were in the dark. The one person, Nicodemus, thought that he knew all he needed to know. He was the teacher of Israel. And the Samaritan woman felt like she knew what she needed to know about the Messiah that he would be coming one day. But actually, Jesus stood before them and was calling both of them to recognize who he was and to bring their sin into the light. Jesus was asking the same, in a sense, of Nicodemus as he was of the woman at the well. You need to understand me, what I'm going to do, and you need to leave your life of sin behind. And although Nicodemus and the woman at the well loved darkness, they would run to the darkness just like everyone else, the call to repent came with the ability for them to be able to choose Jesus and to bring their sin into the light. Jesus doesn't ask them to do something that they are physically unable to do.
Now, with the woman at the well in verse 20,

38, it says, then, leaving her water jar, the woman went back to the town, listen to this, and said to the people, come, see a man who told me everything I ever did. Could this be the Messiah? Don't you think that's an interesting way to evangelize your neighbors and friends? Come and meet the man who wants to bring all your deeds into the light. Why? Because he wants to deal with them. Because without dealing with them, leaving those deeds, leaving your sin in the dark, means that you will face condemnation. God loves you in this way, that he would send his

0: to the light. This is why confession is so important for Christians day to day as well, because we can get caught up in knowing the right thing and knowing about Jesus, but then falling into old ways with sinful patterns. We have this kind of duality in our mind, and we kind of have our Christian times and our non-Christian times, and we try and hide the sin in the dark. But God knows it all. And he doesn't want to leave us in that way. He has sent his son to bring light into darkness. Do you want to have your deeds exposed? No, most of the time we don't. But actually, that's exactly what we need. We need to go to the doctor and tell them our ailments instead of hiding it, instead of denying it, instead of being very British and pretending everything's all right. We need to bring things into the light. And what we see with John 4, the woman at the well, is that she gets saved, but also so many of the people in her community get saved as well. As they go to meet this man, that's the option. That's what we're offering people. As we talk to people about Jesus Christ, yes, we want to talk about the love of God, but what we want to say is you are in sin and the things that you are doing are wrong, and God sees those things. You need to bring them into the light so that Jesus can deal with them. God loved the world in this way. He sent his one and only Son to die on the cross for our sin. If we will look to him and bring our deeds into the light, we will not be condemned, but will have eternal life.
1: 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Tom and I will be back next week. May God bless you and keep you.
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9: 1 Thessalonians chapter 4, verses 14 to 18. For we believe that Jesus died and rose again, and so we believe that God will bring with Jesus those who have fallen asleep in him. According to the Lord's word, we tell you that we who are still alive, who are left until the coming of the Lord, will certainly not precede those who have fallen asleep. For the Lord himself will come down from heaven with a loud command, with the voice of the archangel, and with the trumpet call of God, and the dead in Christ will rise first. After that,

0: that, we who are still alive and are left will be caught up together with them in the clouds to meet the Lord in the air. And so we will be with the Lord forever. Therefore, encourage one another with these words.
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1: Top stories this hour. Downing Street officials say Andy Burnham will be in listening mode as he kicks off a national tour to meet members of the public. The Prime Minister is planning on spending most of this month travelling around the country, asking people how his government can improve their lives. Speaking last month, Mr. Burnham announced his vision to help those most in need.
2: I will bring forward a 10-year plan, laying out a path from where we are now to where I believe we all want Britain to be, wherever we're coming from. But I can do something to give people some breathing space now, some help with the cost of living.
1: FIFA's accusing critics of what it calls a concerted and ongoing effort to undermine its president, Gianni Infantino. Football's world governing body says there have been false claims and insinuation directed at the organisation and its leader. Our sports presenter James Green says it's in response to claims UEFA paid off an alleged mistress while Infantino was general secretary there.
3: Now, this is an allegation that the FIFA president denies, but it feels like the backlash from his controversial plan to sell off a commercial stake in the World Cup is continuing, and the backlash is continuing as he continues to fight for his job. So FIFA are coming out fighting.
1: Parts of the country are expected to see temperatures hit more than 30 degrees Celsius again today. Most of England's under a yellow heat health alert until Tuesday night. The Royal Navy's warning of increasing Russian activity around the UK's waters. It spent 21 days in July monitoring ships, and it's up 25% on the same month last year. Bristol Airport says it's sorry for any inconvenience caused to passengers. The terminal's seen flight cancellations and lengthy delays since essential runway repairs were carried out on Friday night. And Paris Hilton is said to be in a serious but stable condition in hospital. The celebrity blogger was admitted on Tuesday after he was reported for self-harming on a TikTok live stream. From Sky News, I'm Chris Milligan.
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5: Well, if you are waking up across the far north of the UK this Sunday morning, it is a cloudy and rather wet start, with rain continuing across Northern Ireland and Southern Scotland. Temperatures here are a fresher 18 Celsius in Belfast and 17 in Glasgow. Further south, it is a very different picture. England and Wales are enjoying a largely dry, bright and increasingly warm day, with plenty of sunshine pushing temperatures towards 27 Celsius in Birmingham and a hot 31 degrees in London. Do look out for some isolated showers in the southeast.
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1: All Souls in Praise with Noel Tredinnick.
8: Yes, a special welcome to another edition of All Souls in Praise with me, Noel Tredinnick. It's lovely celebrating these August days. If you were listening last week, in music, we celebrated music in grand style. How music could offer and portray the very majestic and marvellous presence of God Himself. And next week, on the 16th of August, we'll see how music can summon up a peaceful and joyful sense of style and presence. But for this week, we think of those great words that come: amazing grace, amazing love. Amazing grace, of course, we think of John Newton and his great hymn. Amazing love, we think of, well, Charles Wesley, amazing love. How can it be that you, my God, should die for me? The great hymn, and can it be? Or amazing love, the wonderful hymn by Graham Kendrick, a lovely communion hymn in Mission Praise. So with this in mind, let's today consider these great words of grace, love and amazement, and think up how music can summon up a rocky and rhythmic style. So all our tracks will this week be thinking about how music can be full of vigor and joy, rhythm and pulse and beat. Yes, in the best use of the word, rocky and rhythmic.

Make music is a gift from God himself. And we pray, grant us, O Lord God, to you a heart of flame, to our fellow men a heart of love, to ourselves a heart of steel, we ask in Christ's name. And thank you, O God, for your love and for all that you have done for me and for my listeners. Help me to do more for you and to live only and always for your glory. We pray for Jesus Christ's sake. Amen. Well, indeed, praise him on the trumpet, the psaltery and harp. Praise him on the timbrel and the lute. Praise him with stringed instruments too. Let everything that has breath praise the Lord. Well, Matt Redman's great setting of Psalm 150. Praise you in the morning. Praise you whether I'm young or whether I'm old. Praise you every season of the soul. Oh, I love this song, and it's given the prom praise treatment, yet it is rocky, yet it is rhythmic, with Michael Simpson's great orchestral arrangement. Sounds like something out of a James Bond film. It is Let Everything That Has Breath. What do we do? On this program, praise the Lord.

Well, the effervescent and thundering Let Everything That Has Breath by Matt Redman, given the prompt praise treatment right there. And staying with our theme of rocky and rhythmic music, I want us to contrast or bring together perhaps a slightly older song written in 1964 or 65, Once He Came Unrecognized, music by Michael Bourne, and the lovely Jesus Is the Name We Worship, a more recent song. Yes, Jesus is the name we honor. Both these songs are about Christian communication. They're about worshiping God, communicating with each other and teaching one another once he came unrecognized. But he will return in the future in glory. And meanwhile, we are to worship Jesus. We want to give his name great honor. Jesus is the name we worship, we honor. Jesus is the Father's splendor, and we bow down in worship before such splendor with our rocky rhythmic music. Yes, we will glorify, we will.

lift him high. We will give him, Jesus, honor and praise. Both these songs have great choruses, but he shall return, and we will, in the meantime, glorify and lift high his name. We will give him, in both these two songs, honor and praise.

Well, I want us now to seize the chance to explore our All Souls Orchestra archive. This is not a commercial recording, but it is a mixed and balanced recording from the Promprés of 2018, when our guest on that occasion, or one of them, was Paul Baloche. I love Paul Baloche as a person, as a worship leader, and of course his songs. But Paul Baloche is a lovely person. He's so kind and considerate. And the sort of person he is on the platform is exactly the same sort of person he is in real life and behind the scenes. He's delightful. And this is an extended track. You will hear Paul Baloche introduce it. And there are two great H's, Alleluia and How Great. And he combines a lovely original setting of the word Alleluia, of worship, a song of the people. And that then turns into his own version of How Great Thou Art. Paul would call himself a worship leader. He wants to lead people to Jesus. He wants to facilitate them coming into the throne room of Christ and bowing down and just forgetting everything around them, lifting their hearts, maybe with closed eyes, maybe with raised hands, in worship of the living God. Maybe we can do that wherever we are now. Not if you're driving, lovely listener, but if you're somewhere at home or you're listening to a recording, or you can just take a moment to maybe close your eyes or raise your hands in adoration and love of the Saviour. With Paul Baloche, can you offer your own Alleluias? Can they be mounting up? Can they be gaining in volume and with strength? And then turning it into How Great You Are, How Great Thou Art. Lord, we want to worship You with lovely, rocky, rhythmic music You give to each one of us. We praise You for the ministry of people like Paul Baloche. And so now we come to enjoy the fruits of his creative work and his composition. Oh, how great indeed is this lovely track, and I'm so glad we've got it in our archive for me to share it with you right now.

There, poor Baloch leading his own version of How Great Thou Art, prefaced by all those wonderful alleluias, true worship indeed of the living God. O God-loving Father of all your children, yet transcendent in majesty and power, let the whole earth acknowledge your great glory and worship in your holiness. Let the nations submit to your righteous rule and be united in a community of justice and peace. Let all men fulfill the purpose of your love and live in obedience to your word. So shall your name be hallowed, your kingdom come, and your will be done on earth as in heaven. Through Jesus Christ our Lord, we pray. Just a little earlier, we had that lovely track, Jesus is the Name We Honor. And that's from a CD by the All Souls Orchestra. Still get it on eBay or Amazon if you like. It's called Move by Compassion, Prompt Praise. And another track we now enjoy.

blessing and honor, glory and power be unto the Ancient of Days. Blessing and honor as another track on that same recording, because both come under our heading of being rocky and rhythmic, not for its own sake, but just enjoying the vibrancy and pulse of much modern worship music as well. Blessing and honor.

Well, very good to be able to play that track to you. Blessing and honor, glory and power. I love that strong refrain that comes. Your kingdom shall reign over all the earth. Sing unto the Ancient of Days. Of course, the Ancient of Days mentioned there in Daniel chapter 7. Daniel writing, I had a vision, and behold, with the clouds of heaven, there came one like a son of man, and he came to the Ancient of Days and was presented before him. The Son of Man obviously refers to Jesus Christ, the Son, and the Ancient of Days to God our Heavenly Father himself. And to the Ancient of Days was given dominion and glory and a kingdom, that all peoples, nations, and languages should serve him. His dominion is an everlasting dominion, which shall not pass away, and his kingdom one that shall not be destroyed. And from one great modern song to another, Downtrodden Christ. Very vibrant and strong music by Norman Warren. Listen to the great guitar playing that's on this recording. And a most terrific lyric by somebody we often feature on this program, Christopher Idle. I think it's one of Chris Idle's greatest hymns. It won't be too long before a new volume of Chris Idle's words come out, words that he's written in the last 10 or 15 years, a book of 50 of his brand new hymns. And I've had the privilege of editing the music for that, writing a number of tunes for it as well. Watch out for that new book of Chris Idle's lyrics, his latest 50, his latest collection of 50 songs. But this was a great hymn that first appeared in the 80s, so he must have written it around 1980. It was in Hymns for Today's Church, published in 1982. Listen to the words, Downtrodden Christ. It's a driving song.

driving rather like those nails being beaten into the hands of our Saviour on the cross. Looking at the sleeve, I see that the guitarists on this recording were the late and much missed Godfrey Rust and Paul Weston. They play so well. Let this driving song now influence and impress you. It's a weather-beaten song. It's a song with traction. Downtrodden Christ to you, we pray. Uplifted Christ to you, we pray. Outstretching Christ to you, we pray. Who at the ninth hour, who at the sixth hour, who at the third hour of the day. It's a story song with menace, with conviction. Oh, Christopher Idle, so wonderful these words, and Norman Warren, your music. Come on, driving guitarists, let's take it away. Downtrodden Christ is certainly our Saviour, who we now need to uplift. Outstretching Christ, we lift you up in our worship and our praise and our deep consideration.

0: Well, I love that expression of worship so much. It's powerful, it's haunting. I'm sorry that song hasn't gained more popularity. I think it's absolutely a brilliant combination of words and music. I think probably only available in Hymns for Today's Church. But nevertheless, look out for it. Enjoy it. It's a brutal song. It's not an easy song to sing. Well, here we are on All Souls in Praise, thinking about driving strong rhythms, rocky and rhythmic styles of music in our program today. Yes, All Souls in Praise, here on Premier Christian Radio. Isn't it lovely that we can celebrate and enjoy these so different sorts and styles of music that accompany our words of worship and communication together? 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

Well, that was wild. And here on All Souls in Praise with me, Noel Trudenick, we're particularly looking at rhythmic music, music to dance, music to celebrate, music to kick our heels, music to stamp our feet. Rocky and rhythmic music is a gift from God. We have within us a pulse. We have within us a beat. And it's lovely on occasions to expound that and to enjoy enforcing our heartbeats. Beat out that rhythm on the drum, we sometimes say. And that was the wonderful Tom Fetke song, Voice of Praise. You notice it had something of a, well, was it an Irish reel or was it an American hoedown? It was certainly exciting, and All Creatures of Our God and King, quite rightly, was featured as a middle section to that lovely choral anthem enjoyed at a Prom Praise concert not so long ago. It's great the way the All Souls Orchestra, as it accompanies worship and accompanies choral singing and congregational singing, how it just brings out the tones of words and musical subtleties. Praise God for Christian orchestras, I say. And now again with the All Souls Orchestra accompanying, we have a celebration psalm, because so many of the psalms talk about being rhythmic and praising God with the music and with the dancing. We haven't got far to look in the final Psalms, 146, praise the Lord. I will praise the Lord as long as I live. I will sing praises to my God while I have my being, while my faculties are all together and I can do that.

Psalm 147, sing to the Lord with thanksgiving, make melody to our God on the lyre. He covers the heavens with clouds, he prepares rain for the earth, he makes grass to grow on the hills. He gives to the beasts their food, and to the young ravens that cry. He delights not so much in the strength of a horse, but the Lord takes pleasure in those who fear him, and in those who hope in his steadfast love. And then finally to our theme for today, Psalm 149, praise the Lord, sing to the Lord a new song. His praise in the assembly of the godly. Let Israel be glad in his maker. Let the children of Zion rejoice in their king. Let them, here it comes, praise his name with dancing, making melody to him with tambourine and lyre. L-Y-R-E. Let the godly exult in glory. Let them sing for joy. And of course, Psalm 150, and we began our program with that. Praise him with the trumpet sound. Praise him with lute and harp. Praise him with tambourine and dance. And to have dance music, you need to have rhythm and vitality. And that's what we're celebrating in music today. So let's enjoy Celebration Psalm.

It was lovely just to slip in If Any Man Would Follow. I love the beat and the rhythm of that song, because it was such a groundbreaking song. Up to then, music had been, well, certainly music in churches had been rather staid and starchy and stiff. And Michael Bourne and his team, when he wrote songs like that, he broke out of the mold and brought rhythm back into church music. Praise God for If Any Man Would Follow. Let him come and follow after my Lord, men and women together. Well, not all rhythm has

0: to be fast or loud. We can have slow rhythm as long as it's regular. It has a particular part to play. As we sing, everyone needs compassion. We still have that sense of rhythmic power in the music. Let's think of that very compassion that we're going to sing on very shortly. Let's pray for compassion. Grant us to look with your own eyes of compassion, Lord. O merciful God, at the long travail of mankind, the wars, the hungry millions, the countless refugees, the natural disasters, the cruel and needless deaths, men's inhumanity to one another, the heartbreak and hopelessness of many lives. Hasten the coming, Lord, of your kingdom, when nations shall be at peace, free from fear and free from want, with no more pain or tears, in the assurance of your love and in the security of your will, shown to us in Jesus Christ our Lord. Amen. Lord God, we praise you that you are mighty to save. Reuben Morgan here to lead our worship with the All Souls Orchestra. The rhythm is still ticking on, but we now feature a more compassionate God with some more steady music. Indeed, let mercy fall on each one of us now. Let's pray, let's praise the God of all compassion and comfort.
1: Come on, let's fill this place with the praises of God tonight.

O Lord, yours is the kingdom. Yours is the kingly rule of grace and truth, which changes life and makes all things new. Lord, may your sovereignty be acknowledged here and in all the world, that the reign of sin may be broken, your righteous will prevail on earth, and the nations live together in freedom and peace. Grant this, O God, for the sake of your Son, Jesus Christ, our King for evermore. Amen. I mentioned earlier that next week in our music we will summon up a peaceful and joyful musical style. But let's go out. It's been great and wonderful celebrating rocky and rhythmic music today. I hope you've enjoyed it. I hope your heart has been lifted with energy to our Heavenly Father. Well, one of the great rhythmic pieces that the All Souls Orchestra play, often play as an encore in their concert, is Rossini's William Tell. Not the whole of the overture today, but just the finale. Would you enjoy me conducting, the All Souls Orchestra playing, the wonderful trumpets as they sound out, and above all, Rossini's wonderfully rhythmic music. Praise God for rhythm. Praise God for dance. Praise God for joy in music. And we go out with a wonderful finale from William Tell.

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7: Psalm 37, verses 7 to 13. Be still before the Lord and wait patiently for him. Do not fret when people succeed in their ways, when they carry out their wicked schemes. Refrain from anger and turn from wrath. Do not fret. It leads only to evil. For those who are evil will be destroyed.

0: but those who hope in the Lord will inherit the land. A little while, and the wicked will be no more. Though you look for them, they will not be found. But the meek will inherit the land and enjoy peace and prosperity. The wicked plot against the righteous and gnash their teeth at them. But the Lord laughs at the wicked, for he knows their day is coming.
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2: Good morning, I'm Anna Rhys Green. Downing Street officials say Andy Burnham will be in listening mode as he kicks off a national tour to meet members of the public. The Prime Minister is planning on spending most of this month travelling around the country, asking people how his government can improve their lives. Speaking last month, Mr. Burnham announced his vision to help those most in need.
3: I will bring forward a 10-year plan, laying out a path from where we are now to where I believe we all want Britain to be, wherever we're coming from. But I can do something to give people some breathing space now, some help with the cost of living.
2: Now, a priest in the West Bank says the Christian community in Palestinian territory is being forgotten. Father Bashar Fawadle leads a Christian community in Tiber, the modern name for the biblical town of Ephraim, which Jesus visited. This week, a Christian family say their home was broken into by Israeli settlers. And FIFA is accusing critics of what it calls a concerted and ongoing effort to undermine its president Gianni Infantino. Football's world governing body says there have been false claims and insinuation directed at the organisation and its leader. Sky's James Green says it's in response to claims UEFA paid off an alleged mistress while Infantino was general secretary there.
4: Now, this is an allegation that the FIFA president denies, but it feels like the backlash from his controversial plan to sell off a commercial stake in the World Cup is continuing, and the backlash is continuing as he continues to fight for his job. So FIFA are coming out fighting.
2: And a Sussex vicar who says he's motorbike mad is revving up for a five-day pilgrimage on his bike. Reverend Marcus Colley, vicar of Midhurst Woolreading, will ride from one side of the county to the other to raise money for Sussex's historic churches. And skygazers are getting excited about an extremely

0: will be visible across the UK on Wednesday evening. 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
0: Now, a Sunday morning with a north-south divide up in Scotland and Northern Ireland. It's a damp and cooler start. Some light rain for Dumfries and Galloway and 13 degrees Celsius. Belfast is seeing 18 degrees and some cloud. England, however, is enjoying a much brighter and warmer morning. London is already feeling warm. Wales is pleasant with plenty of sunshine. Cardiff will climb to 26 degrees Celsius later. And that's your latest from the Premier News team. For more from a Christian perspective, head to premierchristian.news.
2: 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Sometimes when I'm facing challenges, I know that I've woken up in the morning hearing particular songs on Premier, which have just lifted me and just encouraged me. 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
1: And my theme for today is worship. So you can imagine that this next hour will be full of praise and joy, reverence and recognition of the love and faithfulness of our Father God. And whoever we are, whatever we've done, however we feel, and wherever we live, we can raise our voices and hands in worship, just like the African Children's Choir.

Well, in this programme of worship to the King of Kings, our next hymn was written about 200 years ago by a man who was certainly acquainted with kings. Sir Robert Grant was born into a family that moved in high circles because his father was an MP. And as a young man, Robert was also elected to Parliament, where he fought hard for civil rights for Jewish people living in Britain, finally carrying through a significant bill about that subject in Parliament. He was also a barrister and a director of the East India Company. In fact, in 1834, he was appointed governor of Bombay, a position in which he was appreciated by all sides. But however successful he became, he was still a very humble Christian, and it was his heavenly king who truly claimed his loyalty and devotion, as we hear in perhaps one of the most famous worship hymns of all, "Oh, worship the King, all glory."

Well, you probably recognise the sound of the All Souls Orchestra there and O Worship the King. And from that classic hymn of worship from the past, we hear now one of the most popular worship songs of this generation, written by Tim Hughes and sung for us now by him, Here I Am to Worship.

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Now, there can be few worship leaders today who've written songs on such a wide aspect of faith, fellowship and praise than Matt Redman, who is unparalleled in his ability to bring together people of all voices and none, of all backgrounds and traditions, of all levels of discovery in their own journey of faith. 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And that's because Matt understands and focuses everything he does on the heart of worship.

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Hello again, it's Pam Rhodes here. And that was We Worship You from Derwin Ward, starting off this last section of our Hearts and Hymns programme, which is all about worship. So from that quite modern hymn, let's go back to an old favourite when it comes to hymns about worship now, dating back, in fact, to Victorian times, when John Samuel Bewley Monsell, there's a name for you, who incidentally was the man who also wrote that other great hymn, Fight the Good Fight. Not quite appropriate for today's subject, but John Samuel Bewley Monsell wrote a hymn especially for Epiphany, Oh, Worship the Lord in the Beauty of Holiness. Now, this hymn takes the gifts which the three kings brought with them to present to the baby Jesus and turns them into symbolic offerings which we can all bring to Christ in our lives and worship, like the gold of obedience and the incense of lowliness. But over the years, this hymn has become far too popular to be kept only for Epiphany, and it's perfect for any time that you feel like worshipping God. Oh, worship the Lord in the beauty of holiness.

I worship the Lord in the beauty of holiness, a lovely old hymn there. Well, next, an outpouring of worship from the pen and the guitar of Lenny Smith. Now, he was the one who wrote that classic modern song, Our God Reigns. But apparently, Lenny spent many of his younger years feeling inadequate and underachieving, even though he was a very highly qualified man in terms of academic subjects. But he went through a period where he was really at rock bottom. His confidence was knocked, and he was very uncertain about where his future should lay. But he'd always taken a lot of joy and pleasure in music, and he played the guitar. And it wasn't until he concentrated on songwriting and found that he had a real skill for creating songs that had a simple, meaningful message along with a really singable melody. That was what he was always good at producing. And he got in his stride then, writing songs that the world has been singing and worshipping to ever since. And here's one of them. All the Earth Worships You.

Well, we're coming now to our last song of worship for today from Fat Fish, with its simple message for us all. Come, let us worship.

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7: The thief comes only to steal and kill and destroy. I have come that they may have life and have it to the full. I am the good shepherd. The good shepherd lays down his life for the sheep. The hired hand is not the shepherd and does not own the sheep. So when he sees the wolf coming, he abandons the sheep and runs away. Then the wolf attacks the flock and scatters it. The man runs away because he is a hired hand and cares nothing for the sheep. I am the good shepherd. I know my sheep and my sheep know me. Just as the Father knows me, and I know the Father. And I lay down my life for the sheep.
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1: Good morning, I'm Anna Rees Green. Andy Burnham will kick off a national tour next week to ask the public about their lives. The Prime Minister will then spend the rest of August travelling the country as he unveils his 10-year plan. It's expected he'll announce a series of measures intended to help with bills. Broadcaster and psychotherapist Lucy Beresford says it's unnecessary, though.
2: A £2 cap on bus fares is going to be extremely important for rural communities, but the majority of people live in urban conurbations and they want to know that their energy bills are going to come down. So I'm surprised that he thinks he's got to go out to the country to listen to all of this, because we can tell him this for free.
1: And a priest in the West Bank says the Christian community in Palestinian territory is being forgotten. Father Bashar Fawadleh leads a community in Tiber, the modern name for the biblical town of Ephraim, which Jesus visited. This week, a Christian family say their home has been broken into by Israeli settlers there. Now, a bishop in Haiti is warning that gangs are trying to silence the church as worsening violence has seen national elections pushed back to December. Bishop Joseph Gontran de Coste told Catholic charity Aid to the Church in Need that the church is the last remaining bulkhead which can stand up to gang control on the island. Armed gangs now control between 70 and 90% of the capital, Port-au-Prince. And a vicar in Sussex who says he's motorbike mad is revving up for a 5-day pilgrimage on his bike. Reverend Marcus Colley, vicar of Midhurst Woolbedding, will ride from one side of the county to the other. He's raising money for Sussex's historic churches and will pause and pray in 100 churches along the route.
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1: Now, much of England and Wales can expect a warm and bright start to the Sunday. London is set to reach a rather hot 32 degrees Celsius later. Liverpool will be at 28, but it's a cloudier picture in Scotland, which will see periods of light rain and cooler temperatures. Similar also for Northern Ireland, where temperatures are around 19 degrees Celsius. Northern showers should ease later, though, with heatwave conditions expected to continue across the south next week. And that's your latest from the Premier News team.
3: My name is Genevieve. I came across Premier by accident. Someone introduced me to it and told me what station to go on to on the radio. This was a godsend for me. Having Premier in my life, it helped me in an extremely dark place. And this has been over 20 years now. And the thing about Premier is, it's there 24/7. And as someone who suffered from clinical depression, it was there to help me in so many dark places. Because when you suffer from depression, you get more dark days than you get bright days. But Premier is like the parents that I never had. Connected me to people who loved God, and they gave me a concept of worth. They helped with my developing my self-worth. And because I didn't have a very great start, it impacted my life in such a way that it haunts me most of the time. But I can always guarantee that when I wake up, I know that Premier can help me to start the day with confidence and hope. And I needed that.
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Anne Rhodes here, welcoming you back to the second hour of Hearts and Hymns this morning with a really joyful sing-along of praise that comes from the choir room. Now, they won a prestigious Dove Award for modern Christian songs with this. And I reckon that's no surprise because they're obviously having a wonderful time together, singing out the joy they find in the

0: feeling right. Every day, every night, I got joy in my life, in my life.
1: Sing, man.
0: Say farewell, say goodbye to my world. Breathe and strive.
1: I got joy
0: in my life, in my life.
1: One more time.

Now, I always enjoy hearing from one of our regular listeners, May Kemp, who often writes in to hear a favourite hymn that she hasn't heard on the radio for a while. And this hymn is likely to bring back memories for many of us. May says, "I have a hymn tune going through my head that I remember from secondary school when we sang from a hymn book called Songs of Praise. That had a hymn in that we all knew, All Things Bright and Beautiful, but it was set to the tune Royal Oak. Is there any chance you could play that for me?" Well, do you know, May, I certainly can remember singing that lovely old hymn to the tune of Royal Oak, and I reckon quite a few of you who are listening will recognise it too. So here it is. Have a listen, and then perhaps join in and

Well, here's another old hymn sung to a familiar melody, and I am so pleased that Gordon Bell, a delightful fellow hymn enthusiast that I met at the Hymn Society conference a few weeks ago, has got in touch with me. Now, Gordon is a force of nature when it comes to hymns, and his enthusiasm, not just to encourage us all to keep singing hymns, but to discover thousands of hymn texts that he feels should be catalogued and saved for future generations. It's really inspiring. For some time now, he's been working on his Hymnody project, which includes a 3-volume master index of the first words of over 51,000 hymns. And then there's his ongoing project, the anthology

of British hymns, for which he's currently now compiling volume 47. Well, for a man like Gordon, who has such a love and knowledge of hymns down the years, it's hard to imagine what he would choose as his favourite hymn. But he's dropped me an email to tell me exactly what hymn he'd like to hear on Hearts and Hymns and why it's so special to him. Gordon writes, "My favourite hymn is Our Blessed Redeemer, Ere He Breathe." Now, this is a wonderful hymn concerning Whitsuntide and the coming of the Holy Spirit, written by Miss Harriet Auber. Well, apart from liking this soothing hymn, it does have special memories. "I remember," Gordon says, "being taught this hymn at junior school because each week we had to learn a new hymn to sing at the Friday assembly. I remember the teacher's comments on our poor singing." Oh, how unfair, Gordon. Well, in more recent times, he goes on to say, "I remember singing this hymn in the courtyard outside Cheung Wanman Church in Beijing. I soon found a group of people around me, including some American missionaries who had never heard it, but they were so interested and took details. And it is quite a popular hymn here in Britain, especially sung to the lovely tune St. Cuthbert by John Backus Dykes. In fact, at home," Gordon says, "I have it in 157 different hymn books." Well, Gordon, you absolutely take the biscuit when it comes to your knowledge of hymns, and I'm hoping you're going to write in very often to share more of your favourites with us. But this one is top of your list, Our Blessed Redeemer, Ere He Breathed.

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0: We can be more like Jesus in everyday life, from the bus stop to the boardroom, the dinner party to the dog walk.
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1: and coffee. 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
0: See you there.

This is Hearts and Hymns with Pam Rhodes, and that song from Andy Flanagan has such an infectious melody, and the words are really challenging about how we should stretch our horizons to make sure

flying out to Harare in Zimbabwe to build a congregation there. And he says, what makes such a trip a crazy thing to do is that I am 87 with several major health issues. Well, crazy it may be, but Barry is inspired by a sense not just of mission, but commission, not content with spending his late 80s sitting at home in his slippers, but using every day and hour the Lord allows him to spread the word of the gospel. No wonder this is a hymn that does truly inspire him. From the Southwark Cathedral Choir, here's Go Forth and Tell.

Go Forth and Tell. And I played that for the Reverend Barry Walton, a sprightly 87-year-old who is about to leave with missionary zeal to teach and preach the gospel to people in Zimbabwe who are longing for his visit in a few days' time. Barry explains, "This crazy adventure began on the 31st of August last year when I was the visiting preacher at a church here in the UK. And a mother and daughter from Zimbabwe were in this country and visiting that church for the first time. Talking to them after the service, I couldn't believe what I was hearing when the mum said, 'We're not looking for a church, we are looking for somebody to feed us. And now we've found him.' So I have been feeding them each week by holding a family Bible study, which included Dad, who I met the following day. Now, at present, Dad is back in Zimbabwe, but before he went, he invited me to come to Zimbabwe and minister there.

The Bible studies have continued here without Dad, but a few weeks ago during a Bible study, Dad phoned from Harare, asking if he could also join the Bible study from there. So each week, the number has grown, and at one recent occasion, I had 2 people taking part in my home and 9 joining from Harare. There are now 5 churches waiting for me to arrive in Zimbabwe because they want me to contribute to the life of their church. In retirement, I've been preaching here to congregations of 20 or less, but I've already been told that I will be preaching to congregations of more than 1,000, and I will need to preach with an interpreter. So I'm also hoping that I will be able to lead Bible studies with everybody in one location. But I do believe that my ministry will not be confined to preaching and teaching. Before I became a minister, I was a company accountant, and I believe that God has given me financial and entrepreneurial gifts as well as ministerial gifts. I will be in Zimbabwe for 4 weeks, but how the Lord is going to use the gifts He's given me has yet to be discovered. But I am a passionate believer that with God, nothing is impossible. And so Barry has asked me to play this next hymn for him and for all who are praying for this incredible adventure. The words of this hymn, I think, describe Barry's feelings exactly. God's Spirit is in my heart.

So we wish God's blessing on the Reverend Barry as he heads off to Zimbabwe in a few days' time. And this next hymn is one not just for him, but all of us who should remember this advice every day.

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A modern classic there from Paul Baloche, Hosanna, starting off this last section of Hearts and Hymns this morning with me, Pam Rhodes. And here's a request from Margaret, who asks if I can remind her of Psalm 23, because the words always bring her so much comfort. And it's the modern version by Stuart Townend that she would really like to hear. And you know, Margaret, so would all of us.

Well, it's that time again when I need to remind you that if you rather fancy the idea of asking me to play a request for you, well, do get on with it. Drop me a line, preferably by email, to heartsandhymns@premier.org.uk, because I really would love to hear from you. And if by any chance you missed the first themed hour of today's Hearts and Hymns, well, you can catch up with that on Premier Christian Radio at 6 o'clock this evening. Oh, and just one more thing. I'm hoping that you might be able to join me again just after the 1 o'clock news on any Saturday lunchtime, when you can sing along with some of your favourite hymns and worship songs in All Together Now. It is great fun, with a wonderful sense of fellowship as we all join in with these hymns and worship songs we know so well, wherever we happen to be. So don't forget, that is just after 1 o'clock on Saturdays. But this song is my last today. But it is a goodie.

That's it from me today, but I do wish you every blessing for the week ahead. So until the next time we're together, take care of yourselves and each other, won't you? And from me, Pam Rhodes, bye now.

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4: Good morning, I'm Anna Rhys Green. Andy Burnham's team say he'll kick off a national tour this coming week to hear people's cost of living concerns. Officials say the Prime Minister will be in listening mode as he spends time getting out of Westminster and travelling the country. Political opponents have criticised the plan as breathtaking hypocrisy, but journalist Matthew Stadlin thinks it's exactly what he should be doing.
5: It is absolutely right that Andy Burnham does what he's good at, which is connecting with people, showing people that he gets it, something that Keir Starmer wasn't as good at.
4: Now, a priest in the West Bank says the Christian community in Palestinian territory is being forgotten. Father Bashar Fawadleh leads a community in Tiber, the modern name for the biblical town of Ephraim, which Jesus visited. This week, a Christian family report their home being broken into by Israeli settlers. And FIFA is accusing critics of what it calls a concerted and ongoing effort to undermine its president Gianni Infantino. Football's world governing body says there have been false claims and insinuation directed at the organisation and its leader. Sky's James Green says it's in response to claims that UEFA paid off an alleged mistress while Infantino was general secretary there.
6: Now, this is an allegation that the FIFA president denies, but it feels like the backlash from his controversial plan to sell off a commercial stake in the World Cup is continuing, and the backlash is continuing as he continues to fight for his job. So FIFA are coming out fighting.
4: And a bishop in Haiti is warning that gangs are trying to silence the church as worsening violence pushes back the island's general elections. Bishop Joseph Gontran de Costa told Catholic charity Aid to the Church in Need that the church is the last remaining bulkhead which can stand up to gang control. Elections, which were due to take place at the end of August, have been postponed until December. Armed gangs now control between 70 and 90% of the capital, Port-au-Prince. And a vicar in Sussex who says he's motorbike mad is preparing for a five-day pilgrimage on his bike. Reverend Marcus Colley, vicar of Midhurst Woolbidding, will ride from one side of the county to the other. He'll be raising money for Sussex's historic churches and visiting them along the way.
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4: Now this Sunday, expect some cloudy, wet conditions across Northern Ireland, Southern Scotland and Northern England. The rain will ease later. Belfast is seeing around 18 degrees Celsius and Edinburgh is at 17. But much of England, including London, is enjoying very warm sunshine, reaching up to 32 degrees Celsius. Wales is also basking in warm, bright conditions. That's your latest from the Premier News team. And for more from a Christian perspective, head to Premier Christian.
7: My name is Peter. I am from Gateshead. I just want to give a shout out to Premier Christian Radio, and I just want to thank them for the work they're doing. 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

0: 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I've got it in the car. I've got it at home. It's on the TV as well. I can just tune it into the TV. So it's the only mainstream Christian radio station out there. You know, it blesses me. And if anybody's hesitating, I would give it a go, like, because it's worth tuning into.
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3: Well, a very, very good morning to you, Simon Ward's here. And you know what? It's so lovely to have your company, particularly after a week away. And thank you so much to Michael Fanstone for holding the fort whilst I was away. A little bit more about that coming up. But coming up on Worship at Home this morning, we have three summer poems from our friends in the Scribe Tribe. And then after 11 o'clock, the first of a series looking at the most dramatic of Old Testament books, Exodus. Shall we start our worship this morning then with a psalm that charts the Exodus from Egypt, reminding us after each verse that his love endures forever. Give thanks to the Lord, for he is good. His love endures forever. Give thanks to the God of gods. Give thanks to the Lord of lords. To him who alone does great wonders, who by his understanding made the heavens, who spread out the earth upon the waters, who made the great lights, the sun to govern the day, the moon and stars to govern the night. His love endures forever. To him who struck down the firstborn of Egypt and brought Israel out from among them with a mighty hand and outstretched arm. To him who divided the Red Sea asunder and brought Israel through the midst of it, but swept Pharaoh and his army into the Red Sea. To him who led his people through the wilderness. His love endures forever. And shall we join now Chris Tomlin as he picks up on those words, his love endures forever. Let's worship the one who's truly worthy of all our praise. Give thanks to the Lord, for he is good.

0: That's Chris Tomlin there. Now, later on, we're going to be praying together as we do each week. So it's a lovely opportunity for you to send in your prayer request, because I'd love to pray for you. Anything, anyone, whether for yourself or someone known to you. And also, if you've got something you'd really like to give thanks to God for, will you send me those prayer requests as soon as you can? You can either send me a text to 66777, starts with the word Premier, then your prayer request, your name and where you live, or the same by email to studio@premier.org.uk. Okay. Now, it's been a bit of a summer, hasn't it? Although, just listen to the forecast, it's breaking a little bit, I think, in the northern parts of the country and in Scotland and Northern Ireland. But I thought maybe it'd be a good time to have some summertime poems. So, I've got three summertime poems for you over the next 20 minutes or so from our friends in the Scribe Tribe. And we start with Yvonne Tan, reminding us to rejoice in every season.
1: A psalm. O my soul, stir yourself to praise your God. Take your eyes off the ground and look up to the one who loved you so much. He died on that barbaric cross to free you from your sins. O my frozen heart, be melted, for the tender love of your Saviour has led you gently through the years, guiding you always, leading in front, lifting you over obstacles, releasing you from all that sought to crush you. Oh, my soul, sing. Never stop singing. Be joyful. What a privilege it is to know the living God. All your days have been enriched by him. So sing and give thanks in your heart continually. For he is your God and you are his child. In every season, rejoice.

0: Father God, we pray for our nation. We pray for peace on our streets. 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
2: Thank you so much, Ian. Now, coming up, Pastor Rick Warren will be bringing us our Sunday sermon at 10:30. But right now, shall we hear the second of our summertime poems from our friends in the Scribe Tribe? Here is Pete Stanley with Happy Days.
3: 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Happy, happy days.

0: Tim Hughes there, happy day. Now, where was I last week? Well, I was down in the West Country doing a bit of a grandparenting duty. And we were down on the beach on one of the days. And whilst the grandchildren were skylarking with Mrs. Wall down by the sea, I was holding fort back in the camp, as it were. And I just spent a little while just looking around the beach. And wow, you see such a cross-section of human society, don't you, on the beach. I won't go into the detail of it, but what I did think as I was sitting there just sort of pondering it all was, wow, all these different people, they all look different, they've all got different interests, and some look rather down and cross and whatever because things aren't going well for them, or other people are absolute ball. Some people are chasing their dogs, some people have been chased by dogs, some people are digging sand, all the rest of it. And it just occurred to me, God loves each one. God loves each one of us, whatever we look like, whatever we feel like, and to be frank, whatever each one of us thinks of them, God loves us. God loves you. And I wonder if that's a word that you need to hear this morning, that whatever your image of yourself, however you see yourself, God loves you, and he loves you so much that he sent Jesus to earth, and Jesus died on the cross that we might be restored to him and into the arms of his love. And we're going to be praying in about an hour and 20 minutes, something like that. And if that's something you'd like to have prayer for, to pray into the fact that, please, Lord, would you show me just how much you love me? Will you send me that as a prayer request, along with any other prayer request you might have? Either ping me a text to 66777, start with the word Premier, then your prayer request, your name and where you live, or the same by email to studio@premier.org.uk. Right now, though, our third poem of the morning from Scribe Triber Patricia Randall, with a piece called Broken for Love.
1: I did not know, did not understand the ways of love beyond thoughts of man. Like a far distant mountain or dreams out of reach, a sunset or sunrise that catches the breath, the pine forest floor, sun-warmed fragrance flows, and the heart whose beauty surpasses them all, softened and ready for love's break and fall.
0: That's Patricia Randall there, Broken for You. And here now is Matt Redman, Gracefully Broken.

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0: Souls Orchestra and Choir, Tell Out My Soul. You're listening to Worship at Home with me, Simon Ward. And coming up after 11 o'clock, I'm going to be sharing the first part of an exploration of perhaps the most dramatic story in the Old Testament, the book of Exodus. And we're going to be praying together in just over an hour's time. 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First, Pastor Rick Warren.
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2: Now, we know that God has five purposes for your life. We've talked about this for years and years and years. These five purposes are repeated over and over in Scripture. They are reinforced, they are re-emphasized, they are repeated over and over. God has five purposes for your life. Number one, we know that God wants you to know and love Him. You were planned for His pleasure, and that's called worship. When you know and love God, we know that God wants you to learn to love other people. That's the

One is called worship, one's called fellowship. Then the Bible says that we are put on this planet to grow up spiritually, to be like Christ. God's goal is that you become like Jesus. Not God, but become godly in character. You were created to become like Christ. And then the fourth purpose, we know that you were put on this planet to practice serving. This is preparation for eternity. You're going to serve God in heaven. God wants you to practice now. And the way you practice now is by you serve God by serving other people. You can't serve God directly here because you can't even see him. The only way you can serve God on earth is by serving other people. And the Bible calls that your ministry. And that's the fourth purpose of life: worship, fellowship, discipleship, ministry. The fifth purpose of your life is you were made for a mission. And God has a life message that he wants to communicate through you. And nobody else can share your life message. And God wants to use you to say something to this world. Now, we all know those five purposes that God has for our lives.

pain to fulfill those purposes in your life. He uses pain, but you have to cooperate with God for that to happen in your life. And sadly, most people don't do this. Most people waste their suffering. Most people waste their pain. Most people don't profit from their problems. They don't harvest their hurts. They don't advance from their adversity. Most people, they don't learn from their losses. They don't improve from their injuries. Most people never gain from their pain. So tonight, what I want us to do in this weekend is to look at how to gain from your pain. How God wants to use whatever pain you're going through, emotional, physical, financial, relational, spiritual, in any area of life, how God wants to use the pain in your life to move you toward his purposes for your life. And he doesn't want you to waste it. This is what Paul's talking about in the book of Galatians. In chapter 3, verse 4, he says this. Have you gone through all of this for nothing? Is it really all for nothing? You know, as I look at that verse, I just want to ask you to answer this in your mind. I'm not asking you to publicly answer it. Have you grown from your pain, or have you wasted your pain? Are you further down the road to where God wants you to be, or have you just had pain in your life and it never made any difference? Well, maybe you say, I don't know how to learn. I don't know how to grow. I don't know how to develop from my pain. Well, it's not too late to learn. So let's look at what God wants to do in your life as we wrap up this series. Pain can be used for all five of God's purposes in your life. You might write these down. Number one, the first thing I know is this. I can use my pain to draw closer to God. I can use my pain to draw closer to God. Now, when anything bad happens in your life, you have a choice. You got a choice. You can either run to God or you can run away from God. Now, we by nature instinctively turn to God in pain. Whenever there is a massive tragedy, a bomb explodes, there's a fire, a flood, a terrorist attack, people go, oh God, the first person they cry out to is the God. Because by instinct, we know that we should turn to God. But some people turn away from God in this. You know, when Matthew died, now several months back, it forced me to go deeper with God than I've ever had to go in my entire life. I've always spent time with God every day. I've had a quiet time for most of my life where I sit down and I spend time talking to God, reading his word, listening to him, and talking to him in prayer. But I want you to know, in the last several months, I'm a changed person. Because I wasn't spending a quiet time with God every day. I was spending hours and hours with God every day, just listening, thinking, meditating, praying, reading the word, reading good scriptures, reading good books and things like that. Because I wanted my pain to draw me closer to God, not further away from him. Now, how do you do that? How do you draw close to God in your pain? Well, you tell him how you feel, you cry out to God, you argue with God, you trust God, you do all of the steps we've talked about in the last 7 weeks. In shock, you express your shock to God. In sorrow, you cry out in your sorrow to God. In struggle, you argue with God. And in surrender, you let go and you trust God. You take all of these steps, you can worship at every stage of the development. This is what our family has been doing now for several months. We're doing what Paul did in 2 Corinthians chapter 1. Look at that verse. Paul says this, we were crushed and overwhelmed, and we saw how powerless we were to help ourselves. But that was good, for then we put everything into the hands of God who could alone save us. And he did help us. Circle the phrase, but that was good. Paul says, wait a minute. We were crushed. We were overwhelmed. We were in over our heads. We were ready to give up. We were discouraged. We were defeated. We were dying. But he says, that was good.

Why? Because it drew us closer to God rather than away from God. One of the things that my family did in the last several months is we did a surrender retreat together. Why? Because we wanted to be drawn closer to God. Last night, I was speaking to the women of faith up at the conference at the Honda Center. While I was up there, I heard a story about a guy who came to Christ on 9/11, the actual day, 9/11. And I just got to think, how many people do you know have come to Christ out of pain? Maybe you did. Maybe you did. Maybe there was a divorce, a death, a disaster, a distraction, a difficulty, a disappointment. God says, I one of the things I can use this for in your life is I will draw you closer to me if you let it. Many of you could say, pain turned me to Christ. In 2 Corinthians chapter 7, verse 9, Paul says this, I'm glad about the pain that these people went through, not because it hurt you, but because the pain turned you to God. That's the first purpose. I can let pain draw me closer to God. Second purpose, I can use my pain to draw closer to others. Not just to God, but to other people. And this is the purpose of fellowship. And if you allow it, pain will deepen your love for other people. It will mature your love. Suffering sensitizes you. Suffering deepens you. Suffering turns you, it transforms you. I've seen the most stubborn, self-centered, selfish, hard-bitten men turn into real lovers after a major tragedy in their life. God says, I can use pain to draw you not only closer to me, but to draw you closer to other people. Now, you know, the odds aren't good for couples who lose a child. In fact, about nearly one-third of all marriages where a child dies, like in the case in my family, in our family, nearly one-third of all those marriages ends in divorce once a child is lost. But I'd have to say, Kay and I are closer today than we were 4 or 5 months ago. Closer today. I'll just be honest with you. I am more in love with my wife than I have ever been in my life. And I won't go any further because I don't want to embarrass her. But I asked Kay today as I was preparing this message, I said, why do you think we're closer today than ever before? She says, because you're so nice to me now. Well, that might be part of it. But I think there were a couple reasons, and we actually would agree on this, is that after Matthew died, we knew the statistics that a crisis, a death, particularly a death of a child, often splits up a family. And we said, we're not going to let that happen. And we intentionally worked at strengthening our marriage over the last months. Intentionally worked at cultivating, at deepening it. And I think another thing we did is we gave each other a lot of grace. And one of the things was we did not judge each other's feelings. Because when you're going through pain, your feelings go like this. They go up and down and they go all over sideways and you think strange thoughts and weird thoughts and have all kinds of emotions. And we just decided no emotion is a bad emotion. And Kay would say, I'm going to tell this to you. And she would tell, and I would sit there in non-judgment and goes, well, that makes sense. That there is no wrong feeling. Feelings are not right or wrong. Feelings are just feelings. How many arguments have you had in your marriage because you tried to convince your spouse their feeling was unreasonable? So many of our arguments in marriage end up because we're trying to talk each other out of feelings. Don't do it. Feelings are just feelings. They're neither right nor wrong. They're just feelings. And so by showing grace to each other, that brought us closer together. Do you remember a few weeks ago, I talked about that there are four levels of fellowship. And they go deeper and deeper. And we talked about how in your small group, the shallowest level of fellowship is the fellowship of sharing. That's where, how's your day? How are you doing? What's going on in your life? How's everything going? That's the fellowship of sharing. And that's okay. It's just not very deep. To go a little bit deeper in fellowship, you go to the fellowship of studying, where you study the Word of God together.
To go a little bit deeper than that, you go to the fellowship of serving. And if you've ever had your small group go on a peace trip together, you know how much that binds you together. It's when you're serving together, you go deeper than studying or sharing. But the deepest level of all is the fellowship of suffering. The fellowship of suffering. And the only way you get to the fellowship of suffering is by being willing to be vulnerable. Take the risk of being vulnerable and share what you're feeling. Galatians 6:2, there on your outline, says this: by helping each other with your troubles, you truly obey the law of Christ. What is the law of Christ? Love your neighbors yourself. And he says, when you help each other in your pain, when you help each other in your suffering, when you help each other in your troubles, when you enter into the fellowship of suffering, he says, then you're obeying the greatest commandment, love your neighbor as yourself. And I just want to say to you that pain, if you will allow it, will teach you how to really love. Love is far more than chocolates and roses and Valentines. Real love changes bedpans. Real love works. The third purpose of pain, I can use it to draw closer to God. I can use it to draw closer to others. God says, I can use pain to become more like Jesus. I can use pain to become more like Jesus. In other words, pain is always an opportunity to grow in character, to grow in the fruit of the Spirit. Love, joy, peace, patience, gentleness, goodness, faithfulness, meekness, self-control. These nine qualities, how do you learn them? You learn them in tough times. You learn love in unlovely situations. You learn joy in grief situations. You learn peace in chaos. You learn patience, having to wait. You learn these things in the exact opposite situations. I can choose to let pain make me more like Jesus. But again, it's a choice. Some people, pain makes them bitter. And some people let pain make them better. Some people let pain be a stepping stone to progress. And others let pain be a stumbling block to failure. It's choice. Proverbs 20, verse 30, look up here on the screen, says this: sometimes it takes a painful experience to make us change our ways. Anybody want to give a testimony on that verse? Yeah. Sometimes it takes a painful situation to make us change our ways. Now, the fact is, and I said this a couple weeks ago, God's number one purpose in your life is to make you like Jesus. Now, if God's going to make you like Jesus, loving like Jesus, thinking like Jesus, being kind like Jesus, being truthful like Jesus, having the character, the integrity, the generosity, the humility of Jesus. If God's going to make you like Jesus, he's going to take you through the things that Jesus went through. Were there times when Jesus was lonely? Yes. Were there times that you will be lonely? Yes. Were there times when Jesus was misunderstood? Yes. Will there be times when you were misunderstood? Yes. Were there times when Jesus was criticized, maligned, and judged? Yes, same for you. Were there times when Jesus was so tired and fatigued he felt like he couldn't go on another day? Yes. Were there times when Jesus was tempted? Yes. What makes you think God's going to spare you? He didn't spare his own son, so why would he spare you? He did not spare Jesus from pain. And if God is going to make me like Christ, then he's going to take me through the same kind of things that Jesus went through. Now look up here on the screen. The Bible says this, Hebrews 5:8. Even though Jesus was God's son, he learned obedience from the things he suffered. The Bible says Jesus learned obedience from suffering. Jesus learned to do the right thing in spite of the fact that it wasn't the easy thing to do. How are you going to learn to do the right thing in spite of the fact that it's not the easy thing to do? Same way, through suffering. Here's another verse. Look at this verse. Hebrews 5:9 on the screen. Suffering made Jesus perfect. And now he can save forever all who obey him. You say, well, suffering made Jesus perfect? I thought he was perfect. Well, the word perfect here literally means complete. And it's saying, it completed Jesus by going through suffering. There are some things
The only way you learn them is through pain. You agree with that? Some things you only learn through pain. Now, Paul compliments the way the Corinthians, the believers in the city of Corinth in Greece, had handled the pain in their lives. Look at this verse there on your outline, 2 Corinthians 7:14. Now, isn't it wonderful, Paul says, all the ways in which this distress, they'd been going through a tough time, all the ways in which this distress has goaded you closer to God, you're more alive, you're more concerned, you're more sensitive, you're more reverent, you're more human, you're more passionate, you're more responsible. Looked at from any angle, you've come out of this with purity of heart. Now notice, Paul's talking to a group of people who'd just gone through the ringer. Their life had just been hell on earth. They had gone through amazing persecution, amazing suffering, amazing pain. And he says, there are seven things that have come out of this. You're more alive, you're more concerned, you're more sensitive, more relevant, more human, more passionate, more responsible. He lists these seven qualities. Wouldn't you like to have those in your life? Wouldn't you like to be more alive? Wouldn't you like to be more compassionate, more passionate, more sensitive, more responsible? Then you need to ask God to use the pain in your life for good and choose to cooperate with him. See, the fact is pain transforms us. It never leaves us where we started. It will either be better or bitter, as I said. It won't leave you where it picked you up. It will take you to another place. Now, I want you to listen very closely to what I'm about to say. I want you to win in life. I want you to succeed in life. I want your life to have meaning and significance. I want your life to be all that God wants it to be. The secret of every winner, whether it's winning in business, winning in sports, winning at love, winning in relationships, winning financially, spiritually, or any other way, the secret of every single winner is one word. It is the word resilience. Resilience. It is the ability to bounce back. Why? Because everybody goes through tough times. Everybody has failures. Everybody has flops. Nobody goes through life with unbroken success. Nobody goes through life with no problems. Nobody goes through life with it just a breeze and everything's handed to them. There are problems, pains, pressures, difficulties in everybody's life. And the difference between winners and losers is that winners get back up. It's the only difference. The only difference between a winner and a loser is resiliency. Losers stay down. I'll never let another man hurt me. Dumb idea. Because you shut yourself off to hurt, you've just shut yourself off to a love, and you will live a loveless life the rest of your life. I will never let another employer hurt me. I will never let another whatever hurt me. You build a wall, and you fill the moat, and you pull up the drawbridge, and you build a prison, a self-imposed prison that your heart stays in, and you become a little clod of a person. That's what a loser does. Winners have resilience. Winners keep on keeping on. Winners keep going. Winners get knocked down, but they get back up. Winners have the same problems losers do. They just have resilience. And I think more than any other quality, I want you to develop resilience in your life because life is tough. Everybody agree with that? It's tough. And you can let it beat you down, and you can get down and then stay down the rest of your life, and you may as well die. God may as well take you on home right now because you're not going to live. You're just going to exist. But if you have resilience, you learn from your losses. You profit from your pain. You gain from the pain. You advance from your adversity. All of these things happen when you have resilience. Now, how do I get resilience? Well, you need to do what Paul did. I want to read you three passages. They aren't on your outline. They're going to be on the screen. Three passages of Paul that show
that he was probably the most resilient person who ever lived.

0: Now, the first one is 2 Corinthians chapter 11, verses 23 to 28. Let me read it to you. It says this. This is Paul's personal testimony. I've been put in jail more often, been whipped times without number, and faced death again and again. 5 different times I was whipped with 39 lashes. Now think about that. 5 times 39, that's how many scars he had on his back. 3 times I was beaten with rods. Once I was stoned. 3 times I was shipwrecked. Once I spent a whole night and a day adrift at sea. I faced dangers from flooded rivers, dangers from robbers, dangers from angry crowds, mobs. I faced dangers in the cities and in deserts, and even on stormy seas. I faced dangers from people who claim to be Christians but aren't. I've lived with weariness and pain and sleepless nights. This is the guy who wrote most of the Bible you read, the New Testament. Weariness and pain and sleepless nights. I've often been hungry and thirsty. I've often gone without food. I've often shivered with cold without enough clothing to keep me warm. He said, often. And besides all this, I've had the daily burdens of all the churches I've started. And you think you had a bad day. All right? Now, if anybody has a right to complain, it's Paul. That laundry list of the terrible things that have happened in his life while he's trying to serve God, by the way. Now, here's another verse. This is not on your outline. 2 Corinthians 4, 8 to 10 says this. We are pressed on every side by troubles, but we are not crushed and broken. We are perplexed, but we don't give up and quit. We are hunted down, but God never abandons us. And we get knocked down, but we get up again and keep going. I'm knocked down, but I'm not knocked out, he's saying. Through suffering, these bodies of ours are constantly share in the death of Jesus, so that the life of Jesus may also be seen in our bodies. Now, that's what I call a resilient person. And he says, no matter what happens, I'm the Energizer Bunny. I keep on ticking. What was the secret of Paul's resistance? His resilience, his determination, his ability to bounce back, no matter how bad things happen in his life. The answer is right here. It's perspective. It's the way he looked at things. He looked at life not from a worldly view, but from a godly view. Not from a contemporary view, but from an eternal perspective. He looked at his life in light of eternity, realizing that this life is just preparation for the next. And no matter how hard the problem is, it's just temporary. But the rewards in eternity are going to go on forever.
1: 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To have your say, visit premier.org.uk/right of reply.
2: Thank you so much, Pastor Rick Warren. And I guess a word that rather jumped out, particularly of the last part of that sermon, was the word resilience. And I wonder if you need resilience today. I guess we all do to a certain extent, but maybe you're in a place of particular challenge at the moment. We're going to be praying in just under an hour's time. Can I pray for you? Can we all pray for you if you need resilience today and this coming week, whether it's over a health issue, a relationship issue, financial issue, work issue, whatever it might be. I'd love to pray that God might, through his Holy Spirit, give you resilience for what lies ahead. 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Coming up in a few moments, it's going to be our Sunday offering. But first, we join St. Michael's singers. Oh, for a heart to praise my God.

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1: 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Nobody else is going to fund it. Not so dissimilar to your local church, actually, so it's not that weird at all. And I wonder, are you blessed by listening to Premier? 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I guess you are. And that's a really good reason, I guess. I feel bold to ask you if you'd consider making a gift into the work of Premier. But before giving you a few more details, it means a very different thing to very different people.
2: 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Been listening to Premier Radio since the late 90s. I've really enjoyed the uplifting testimonies, how God brought them through challenges. There were moments in my life at that time that I was also going through some of the similar challenges that these people went through, and to hear someone come through it on the other side and testifying of God's faithfulness was really very encouraging and helpful for me to go through those moments of my life. I believe that Premier stands for light. So the moment we allow light to shine, as the Bible says, when light shines, darkness cannot comprehend it. And so we need the light that Premier carries. And this is how younger generation can know that there is a station that they can access when they feel discouraged and down.
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1: So thank you so much, Ola. That's what she listens to Premier for. And I wonder what's the... If you were to give one main reason, what might that be, I wonder? But that's one side of the coin, as it were. The other side of the coin is the fact that it's getting increasingly costly. All our costs are going up, aren't they? The new Prime Minister, Andy Burnham's going around the country to talk to people about cost of living and what it is for them. And I wonder, how important is Premier to you as one of your daily costs, if I can put it that way? Jesus said, I'm the bread of life. Come to me and I'll give you living water. I guess Premier is a really crucial thing for those of us who are Christians, isn't it? And coming up soon is going to be an appeal for the transmission costs that we have to pay each year. And those are going up. Everything seems to go up, doesn't it? So the need is greater than ever before that you invest into your radio station. So can I invite you to consider doing that this morning? How much might you give? Well, that's between you and God. Some people, £1,000 might be easy for them. And that would be a really good gift because it means that those who are unable to give, it can sort of sweep them up into that gift. Maybe £100, maybe £10, whatever it is, please do consider making your gift this morning. Really easy to do. You can either pop online or pick up a telephone. 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

Kim Hill there, In You Alone. And we're coming towards the end of our Sunday offering this morning. And if you've been able to pick up the phone or go online to make your gift, can I say a big, big thank you to you, not just behalf of us here at Premier, but behalf of everybody who's part of the Premier family. 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Shall we pray? Father God, we come before you today with hearts brimming full of gratitude. I just thank you for the many, many good gifts you give us. And thank you for the generosity of those who've been making their gifts this morning. Their sacrificial giving reflects your love and grace to us. And may their contributions be a source of great blessing, not just to those of us who are part of the Premier family, but to them as well. Guide us here at Premier to use these resources wisely to further your work and to glorify your name. And it's in Jesus' precious name that we pray. Amen. Coming up shortly, the first part in a series looking at one of the most dramatic books in the Old Testament, as we'll be exploring Exodus. Just a quick thought, though, before that. When I was coming in this morning, I had to come in by tube because the normal overground lines, engineering works often happens on a Sunday. And many, many people just sitting opposite me. And one person got on, and she had a skateboard in her hand. I thought, okay. But this lady was probably in her 70s. I thought, wow. And I thought, maybe she's taking it to somebody. But she was sort of dressed up a bit like a skateboard person, whatever that looks like. And it just set me thinking that, particularly if you're maybe not quite so young as you once were, isn't there a temptation just to sort of, yeah, I'm just going to sit back and do nothing now. Really, I can't do what I used to do. And can I just send a challenge your way? And this lady really challenged me because she had such a vibrant look in her face and she was obviously really engaging with life. And I wonder if that's a challenge for you this morning. And maybe I can pray for you about that if you're feeling maybe you're running rather out of steam and need some fresh energy and a new challenge for you in life. For that or any other prayer requests, please do send me your, either by text, your prayer request to 66777. Start with the word Premier, then your prayer request, your name and where you live, or the same by email to studio@premier.org.uk. Before any of that, the combined forces of Northwest Collective and Modern Post, reminding us that we've given access to God through grace alone.

0: to try and help you get an overview of some of the key books of the Bible over the last 12 months, I've shared with you an introduction to the four Gospels. We've wrestled with Romans and gone inside Isaiah. Over the coming weeks, we embark on another journey, this time going backwards in time to the book of Exodus. My inspiration for this has been Bible scholar Simon Vibert, who was a guest on Worship at Home last autumn, and whose new commentary on Exodus, published last year, has helped shape my thinking and given key insights into this extraordinary Old Testament book. Shall we start with Simon, who I asked somewhat mischievously to give a 90-second overview of Exodus. I thought I was being a bit clever, but Simon actually did it in 60 seconds. This is what Simon said.
1: Exodus starts with God's people in Egypt, follows on directly from the end of Genesis, and they are under the hard rule of the Pharaoh, probably Ramses.

0: Jesus, the reluctant but mighty leader of the people, to whom is given the Ten Commandments and, in due course, the instructions for the building of the mobile tent, the tabernacle. And you meander through a wilderness in more ways than one, as the people reluctantly often follow their leader Moses and end up not yet in the land of promise that God has said you'll bring them to, but awaiting just crossing over into that land. And therefore, Exodus becomes a paradigm story of God's ability to rescue his people.
1: Brilliant summary there. Thank you, Simon Vibert. I'm going to take a rather different approach to exploring Exodus, not just giving you an overview of the key moments, but drawing out from the Exodus story lessons for our own faith and walk with God today. So, shall we set off? Simon ended his summary with these words: Exodus becomes a paradigm story of God's ability to rescue his people. I'd like straight away then to compare this story with our own lives. 3,500 years ago, God called and sent Moses, delivered the Ten Commandments, and then gave instructions for the construction of a portable tabernacle for worship. For us today, he sent Jesus as your saviour and mine. We have his word, the Bible, and quite extraordinarily, by his indwelling presence, our bodies have become temples of the Holy Spirit. Can you see the parallel? God is the same yesterday, today, and forever. But what about us? Are we so different to the Israelites? They were reluctant to follow Moses, ended up being disobedient to God, and consequently wandered round in circles for 40 years, with only Joshua and Caleb entering the promised land. Flip the coin to today, and I ask myself this question: am I reluctant to follow where Jesus leads? How obedient to God am I? Do I wander around in metaphorical circles, forever losing my way? Am I living in the promised land? I often ask guests on Worship at Home, what does loving Jesus mean to you? We're called to love God with all our heart, soul, mind, and strength. And while right thinking and our emotions are involved, obedience is crucial. And Jesus himself said in John 14, verse 21, "Those who accept my commandments and obey them, they are the ones who love me." So, challenge number one: how's your obedience to God? Try checking out the Ten Commandments and maybe have a look at the Beatitudes in Matthew 5. How are you getting on? Why not pick out one thing where you know you're not doing so well? Maybe observing the Sabbath or being a peacemaker. Ask God to draw your heart to his, that he might show you his way, and then call on the Holy Spirit to empower you for obedience. Challenge number two: like the Israelites in the wilderness, are you going round in circles? Maybe following the way of the world and realising you keep coming up against the same old problems and disappointments. I've recently been challenged about wisdom and how godly wisdom is very different to worldly wisdom. Listen to what the Apostle James has to say in James 3 from verse 13. "Who is wise and understanding among you? Let them show it by their good life, by deeds done in the humility that comes from wisdom. But if you harbour bitter envy and selfish ambition in your hearts, do not boast about it or deny the truth. Such wisdom does not come down from heaven, but is earthly, unspiritual, demonic. But the wisdom that comes from heaven is first of all pure, then peace-loving, considerate, submissive, full of mercy and good fruit, impartial and sincere." So, my challenge number two: ask God to show you if the wisdom that guides your life is of earthly or heavenly origin. As a starter, you might like to consider, am I humble or selfish? Am I bitter or peaceful? Envious or full of mercy? If you feel your life's going round in circles, maybe you need to come before God to ask for his forgiveness and transformation. Then a final challenge: have I entered the promised land? And what I mean is this: have you entered into the fullness of what it means to be in Christ Jesus? My online friend AI summarizes what this means rather well. flagging up that when I am in Christ,

Jesus, I have a new identity, a transformed life. I'm somehow in him, not just following him, identifying with his death and resurrection. I belong to his new community, the church, and I have a destiny shared with Christ, eternity in God's presence. Does that describe you? Are you confident that by believing in Jesus, you've received all these gifts? My challenge number three then is this. Can you be still before God for long enough to hear his voice saying over you the words of Isaiah 43 verse 1, I have called you by name, you are mine. If not, you might like to sit at Jesus' feet, like Mary in the story when Jesus came to tea at Martha's house and she experienced his loving gaze. Three challenges then to obedience, heavenly wisdom, and believing God's amazing love for you. Of course, they all flow one into the other, so a prayer to close. Father God, please open my heart afresh to receive your boundless love for me, that I might respond in obedience to your call on my life, and learn to see the world around me through your eyes of compassionate mercy. In Jesus' name, amen. Coming up in our journey through Exodus, we join Moses in the wilderness as he witnesses a strange bush that burns but does not perish.

0: It's probably in Mark there, "I stand amazed at the presence of Jesus the Nazarene." And we're going to be hearing, we're going to stand amazed as we look at the story of Moses coming up in about 50 minutes' time after we've shared communion together just after midday. Between now and then, we're going to be praying together. 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
2: Hi, I'm Ben Cohen from the charity Open Doors. This week, I'd love you to pray with me for Tajikistan in Central Asia. This year, the country's jumped 12 places on Open Doors' World Watch List, which ranks levels of persecution of Christians around the world. It's gone from number 39 to 27. There's been more violence, but also more pressure on almost every part of a Christian's life. Tajikistan is a tightly controlled country. The government is deeply suspicious of any religious group it can't control. Protestant Christians are portrayed as dangerous followers of an alien sect. Churches are watched, meetings raided, and believers questioned and fined. Children are banned from taking part in church activities. Even giving them religious lessons without permission can lead to imprisonment. That matters enormously because young people are thought to make up around half of the Tajik church. For around 3,000 Tajiks who've left Islam to follow Jesus, the pressure can also come from home. Becoming a Christian can be seen as betraying your family and culture. Some converts are beaten, locked inside their homes, or thrown out altogether. So this week, remember the Christians of Tajikistan. Ask God to protect those meeting quietly, to give courage to converts under pressure, and especially to help young Christians who are being denied the chance to learn about their faith. Thank you and have a great week.
3: Be courageous in your faith. Sundays with Open Doors.
4: Thank you so much, Ben. And shall we pray as Ben's requested for the church in Tajikistan? Father, we do pray for your church. We pray for that country where there's so much violence, so much suspicion. And we just pray that you might turn that country around, Lord, that the fruit of your gospel might, the presence of your gospel might bear fruit in the church, but also in the nation more widely. We do pray for your church. You might protect the people there, protect them from the suspicion that the government have of them as dangerous followers of an alien sect, I jotted down. Yes, we are dangerous followers, and that is a challenge to people. But Lord, I pray you might give grace and humility to your church in that place as you protect them. But Lord, I particularly want to pray for the children in that place who are banned from hearing the gospel. Well, that can't be right. So Lord, we do pray that you might intervene in a powerful way that children in Tajikistan can hear the gospel and make their own mind up for themselves. They can meet Jesus and have their lives transformed as we have had our lives transformed by knowing Jesus. And we pray that in Jesus' precious name. Amen.

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5: 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And earlier on, we heard a poem from Yvonne Tan about summer. And Yvonne is now going to share a prayer for us based around something that's one of the joys of summer, gardening.
6: Digging, a prayer to our Father, the gardener. In this season, Lord, break open the ground of my heart. Where it has become clogged or settled, will you please break it up in preparation for new planting, new crops that lead to a harvest of souls. You are the gardener. I pray that I will be willing, Lord, to let you dig around, to expose those things that aren't of you. Roots that can entangle, weeds that can choke your work, and to be willing for the ground to be prepared for what lies ahead, whatever that may be. Help me, Lord, to listen for your voice, to hear where you are leading me, and to have the obedience to submit and entrust myself to your safe hands, so that your will, not mine, will be done in the days to come. May my words and my actions produce good fruit, pleasing to you. This is my worship, Lord, my true worship, to honour you and do your will in every season, all the days of my life.

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Scottish Festival Singers there, what a friend we have in Jesus. Which brings us to our first opportunity today to pray for each other. And thank you so much if you've sent in prayer requests. And can I invite all of us now to, as it were, put our hands together in prayer, maybe not if you're driving, as we lift our brothers and sisters up to the throne of grace. And we start with Rosie, and I guess this is a prayer request that goes much more widely than specifically for her son Nathan, who's going to be getting his exam results this week for his university place. So I guess that's A-level results then, probably, is it? And just praying for him that all go well and that God's favour will be upon him. And so, Lord, we do pray for Nathan. They might keep him in peace as he waits the outcome of these results. And we do pray that the door might open for him into your plans for his life. And Father, we pray for all who during this month of August are awaiting their exam results, whatever they might be, which can be so important in terms of the way forward. But also pray particularly for parents that you might give them grace to come alongside and support their young people, whatever the outcome. Even if they're disappointing. Particularly pray, Lord, for young people as they get results, that they might not allow themselves to be defined by the success or other words of their academic achievement. They might know that they have a plan, your plan for their lives, and they are deeply loved by you. And I pray that as your people, that we might be at the forefront of encouraging our young people at this time of exam results. Amen. Jan, good morning to you. Asked us to pray for complete healing for her husband, 81, who's had tests for weight loss. They've come back with nothing wrong. No further tests or scans needed, no signs of cancer. But Father, I do pray for him that you might keep him safe, that you might give him good health, Lord. And we pray for Jan that you might help her as she's understandably anxious about this and slightly worried about just what's going on here. So watch over Jan and her husband. We pray that you might be at the centre of their home life. In Jesus' name, amen. Carol in Manchester, hello to you, Carol. I'm just going to read out because Carol always writes it out for me. And she says, our daily prayers, thanking God for allowing us to see a brand new beautiful day, giving us health and strength and perseverance. Dear Lord God, says Carol, continue to watch over our mum each day, continuing to help us to care for her needs and remain together in love by your power and strength. And Lord, help me, this is Carol, Lord, help me to continue to walk with you each day and every day as we enter this new week and a new beginning each day. Accept these prayers, our merciful, loving God. Amen. I guess that applies to many of us, doesn't it, that prayer? Thank you for that, Carol. Deborah, hello Deborah. A number of prayer requests here. Ask for healing for Charles, who has bowel cancer and is in much pain. He lives in a country where there's no NHS and without work cannot afford any treatment. So Lord, we do pray for Charles, for him, his wife, siblings, his mum and their siblings. Lord, that you might watch over them at this time. They might be able to come alongside Charles and support him at this time. And Lord, we do pray for healing.

from this bowel cancer. We pray that by your Spirit, Lord, in the name and authority of Jesus Christ, that you might bring healing to Charles's body, that this bowel cancer might be no more, that Charles might know full recovery so he can get back to work to be with his family. And then we pray for Jackie, who has got cancer, which has spread throughout her body. And we pray for her husband and for her family. Lord, watch over them, we pray. We pray for healing again for Jackie. And I repeat the prayer we just prayed for Charles, Lord, that in the name and authority of Jesus Christ, that you might touch Jackie's whole body, Lord, and that you might reverse this cancer and bring her healing and restoration in Jesus' name. And we pray for her husband and her family. And then also, Deborah asks us to pray for Dave, Lisa, Gabrielle, Shep, Joan, Nora and David. I'm not quite sure that's the family there, but I pray for them anyway. And then Deborah asks us to pray for salvation for her whole family, for peace and for healing for her mum. And for herself, Deborah, with ongoing anxiety, fatigue, fibromyalgia, a bladder problem, and a problem with her left leg. Lord, Deborah's got a lot on her plate. We do ask for your healing touch on her body, on her heart, on her mind, on her spirit, that she might know your presence day by day. Release her from the anxiety, strengthen her when she's feeling tired, bring healing to this fibromyalgia and the bladder problem she has, and healing for her leg. Lord, that's a long list, but you made Deborah. You know her intimately, and we pray that you might intervene to bring healing to her. In Jesus' name, amen. Eileen in West Sussex. Hello, Eileen. And this is, I guess, something that many of us will resonate with. It's for herself and for anyone struggling with the heat at the moment. And Eileen says, I'm drained of energy and it's a battle to get through each day. No family. I have to look after myself. So, Lord, we do pray for Eileen and for you this morning if you're really struggling with the heat that is going to be continuing for a little while yet, I guess, particularly in the southern part of the country. Lord, protect people, particularly older people, particularly those who are by themselves. Strengthen Eileen in particular. May she know your presence day by day. And Lord, would you send one or two people along just to sit with Eileen and to just give her some comfort and some company at this time. In Jesus' name, amen. Elizabeth and Dagenham's got a busy week coming up. And following on Rick Warren's sermon, please pray for me for resilience, says Elizabeth. Particularly on Wednesday, I'm going with a work coach trip to Thorpe Park with two of the autistic children and their family that I work with. So, Lord, we do pray for that day outing. It sounds like it's going to be a fantastic day. And I pray that the kids might have a wonderful and safe day at Thorpe Park. But, Lord, we pray for those who are going to help out and to be with them. Give them strength and energy and a particular eye to keep them safe. And also for Elizabeth, we pray for financial, for health, for healing and glaucoma in her left eye. And family relationships too, that Elizabeth might know resilience in all things in Jesus' powerful name. Amen. And then our good friend who we regularly pray for is obviously living in a flat, and there's people who smoke in the flat next door, and you know, the smoke gets into her eyes, and that's not good. So, Lord, we do pray for our sister here. Protect her, we do pray. And we pray that you might just put a dampener on this antisocial behaviour going on next door. Watch over her, we pray. In Jesus' name, amen. Roland, good morning to you, Roland. Ask us for prayer. Difficult situation, no longer attending the Baptist church he used to go to because he had a sexual act with a member of the church, and this person was a friend before, but it changed after both of us experimented messing around, and Roland is now struggling with same-sex attraction and more generally with sexuality. So, Lord, we do pray for Roland that he might know that you love him. I'm guessing, Roland, you're feeling a sense of guilt and anxiety about where you are and what the future looks like. Know that God loves you, that Jesus loves you, whatever, regardless. And I do pray that Roland might have a real sense of peace as we pray now, as he knows that there is one, Jesus, who understands all things and judges us not when we turn to him. Pray that Roland might know his close presence. And as he struggles with his sexuality and his sexual attraction, Lord, help him through that. I pray that you might send those who can understand and be sensitive to him and loving during this difficult time for him. I pray that you might restore him, Lord, that he might be able to get back to church and enjoy the fellowship of the saints, which

which is where he belongs. And we pray that in Jesus' name. Amen. May, hello May, asked us to pray for mother-in-law Sheila. Sheila's got a chemotherapy trial starting this Thursday. So we do pray for her that she might be able to complete the course, it might be successful, and that her health will not suffer through it. Lord, bring complete healing for Sheila, we pray. And then for Nicola, May's niece, going through a detox session before she can have a mastectomy. Lord, give her strength, we pray. And as she goes through this detox session, we pray that she might stick the course and that she might have the determination, the resilience she needs. And we pray for complete healing for Nicola. You might give her courage in these challenging days. In Jesus' name, amen. Joy, hello Joy, asks us to pray for John, her neighbour who needs healing. And Joy asks us to pray for all those who are needing healing right now. So Lord, I do pray for John and for you this morning, whoever you are. If you haven't sent in a request and you're in a place where your mind, your body is not where you'd want it to be, I do pray that you might open your hands now to welcome the touch of the Holy Spirit in your life, to invite Jesus to come and do his work in your body, in your mind, that you might be restored to wholeness. And we pray that in Jesus' precious name. Amen. Carol in Derby, good morning to you, Carol. Arthritic knee and ankle, which is keeping me housebound. I'm loving this bit. Spend much time writing songs to our beautiful Lord. And Carol is a cancer survivor. So there's a beautiful picture in amongst the challenge there of Carol writing songs to our Lord. Gosh, we'd love to hear one of those one day. Could you manage that, Carol? I don't know. It'd be lovely if you could send something in. But we do pray for Carol's knee and ankle, Lord, that you might touch them now, that you might ease the pain of the arthritis, ease the restriction to her movement. I pray that she might be able to just get up and about and out, Lord, rather than being housebound. And Lord, that's a big miracle, and we do pray for it, though. Carol's seen a miracle in her life as she survived cancer, and we pray that that might can stay in remission, Lord, that might not show its face again. But you've obviously at work in her life as you've given her these songs to write. So Lord, bring healing, we pray, in the precious name of our Lord and Saviour, Jesus Christ. Amen. And we're going to be praying again after midday in about half an hour's time. I'll be giving the details of when to send your prayer request, same as usual, after this song now from Mark Altroger, You Are Beautiful.

0: What a beautiful song there, and I love guitar break. I'm always up for a good guitar break there. Isn't it wonderful, though, that we stand in awe, and yet you are beautiful. We don't always put together, do we, the words awe and beautiful, but I guess that's our God, isn't it? He's an awesome God, a creator God, and yet he loves us so dearly. He embraces us in his arms. What a beautiful God we have. Now, coming up after the news headlines, we'll be sharing Holy Communion together. And after taking bread and wine, we're going to listen to the second part of an exploration of the book of Exodus, taking a look at one of the titans of history, Moses. And we're going to be praying together in half an hour's time. So please, if you have a prayer request, send it to me straight away. Either ping me a text to 66777, start your message with the word Premier, then your prayer request, your name and where you live. 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
2: Hello, I'm Anna Rees Green. Downing Street officials say Andy Burnham will be in listening mode as he kicks off a national tour to meet members of the public. The Prime Minister is planning on spending most of this month travelling around the country, asking people how his government can improve their lives. Speaking last month, Mr. Burnham announced his vision to help those most in need.
3: I will bring forward a 10-year plan, laying out a path from where we are now to where I believe we all want Britain to be, wherever we're coming from. But I can do something to give people some breathing space now, some help with the cost of living.
2: And a priest in the West Bank says the Christian community in Palestinian territory is being forgotten. Father Bashar Fawadleh leads a community in Taibeh, which is the modern name for the biblical town of Ephraim, which Jesus visited. This week, a Christian family living there say their home was broken into by Israeli settlers. And a state of emergency has been declared in British Columbia in Canada after a wildfire has forced thousands of people to flee their homes. Officials say the Bald Range fire occupies more than 36 square miles.

0: miles. British Columbia Premier David Eby's told a news conference that one firefighter likened the blaze to a bomb going off.
1: Homes been lost and properties have been destroyed. Some people became trapped as conditions changed very quickly and needed to be rescued. It remains a very dynamic and threatening situation.
0: Canada's Prime Minister says the federal government stands ready to support. And a bishop in Haiti is warning that gangs are trying to silence the church as worsening violence is pushing back the island's general elections. Bishop Joseph Gontran de Costa told the Catholic charity Aid to the Church in Need that the church is the last remaining bulkhead of spiritual and moral authority, which can stand up to the gang's influence. National elections, which were due to take place on the 30th of August, are now postponed until December. Armed gangs now control up to 90% of the capital, Port-au-Prince. And a vicar in Sussex who says he is motorbike mad is revving up for a five-day motor pilgrimage. Reverend Marcus Colley, vicar of Midhurst Woolbedding, will ride from one side of the county to the other. He's raising money for Sussex's historic churches and will visit 100 of them on his route.
2: The weather, brought to you in partnership with In Touch Ministries, leading people around the world into a growing relationship with Jesus Christ.
0: Now for England and Wales, it's a beautifully warm and sunny day. London will climb to over 30 degrees Celsius. Cardiff is enjoying 26 degrees, but Northern England sees some cloud and it's a wetter picture across Scotland and Northern Ireland. Glasgow is at 15 degrees Celsius with some showers and Belfast's at 18. And that's your latest from the Premier News team. For more from a Christian perspective, head to premierchristian.news.
3: My name is Otagogo. 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
6: Very good afternoon to you. It's Simon Ward here, and if you've just joined us, welcome to Worship at Home. Lovely to have your company. Coming up, we're going to be sharing Holy Communion together. Then after Bread and Wine, we'll be listening to part two of an exploration I started this morning on the book of Exodus. And we'll be looking at one of the titans of history, Moses, and praying together in about 20 minutes' time. So please do let me have, as soon as you can, those prayer requests for yourself or for others. Either something you want, something needy, or something to give thanks for. Whatever it is, please send me a text to 66777. 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Now, just before the news, we were listening to You Are Beautiful, where the words are, I stand in awe. And I was just holding together the fact that we have an awesome God, but he's also a beautiful God, which I guess sort of sets the scene for our first song now from Keith and Kristen Getty, Magnificent, Marvellous, Matchless Love.

Keith and Kristen Getty there, magnificent, marvellous, matchless love. Which brings us to that time each week where we share communion together. But before we take bread and wine, can I invite you to bring before God anything you might have done wrong and need forgiveness for? A moment of quiet now to consider where we've got it wrong in recent days, and I'll then lead us in a prayer of confession.

Shall we pray? Father eternal, giver of light and grace, we've sinned against you and against our neighbour in what we've thought, in what we've said and done, through ignorance, through weakness, through our own deliberate fault. We've wounded your love and marred your image in us. We are sorry and ashamed and repent of all our sins. For the sake of your Son, Jesus Christ, who died for us, forgive us all that is past and lead us out from darkness to walk as children of light. Amen. So as we come now to share communion, here's how the Apostle Paul recounts Jesus' words to his disciples as they were celebrating the Passover on the night before he died. This is Paul speaking. The Lord Jesus, on the night he was betrayed, took bread,

And when he had given thanks, he broke it and said, "This is my body, which is for you. Do this in remembrance of me." In the same way, after supper, Jesus took the cup, saying, "This cup is the new covenant in my blood. Do this whenever you drink it, in remembrance of me. For whenever you eat this bread and drink this cup," says Paul, "you proclaim the Lord's death until he comes." So please do join me now in saying the prayer Jesus taught us, the Lord's Prayer. Our Father, who art in heaven, hallowed be thy name. Thy kingdom come, thy will be done, on earth as it is in heaven. Give us this day our daily bread, and forgive us our trespasses, as we forgive them that trespass against us. And lead us not into temptation, but deliver us from evil. For thine is the kingdom, the power, and the glory, for ever and ever. Amen. Please do join me now in taking and eating the bread. This represents Christ's body given for you and for me. If you like to take the wine or juice, this represents Christ's blood poured out on the cross, reminding us that we've received forgiveness for our sins and also giving us reassurance that in Christ we have eternal life. Almighty God, thank you so much for feeding us with the body and blood of your Son, Jesus Christ. And it's through him and in his name that we offer you our souls and bodies to be a living sacrifice. Send us out in the power of your Spirit to live and work to your praise and glory. Amen.

0: Hello. As I grow older, I increasingly find myself thinking about heaven. And earlier this year, in the men's group that I attend, we looked into what the book of Revelation can tell us about it. There, the Apostle John writes, "An angel showed me a pure river of water of life, clear as crystal, flowing from the throne of God and of the Lamb. It flowed down the center of the main street, and on either side of the river was the tree of life, bearing 12 crops of fruit, with a fresh crop each month." What a wonderful place it is. What mystery, what glory awaits us because of Jesus. Join me, John Pantry, this Sunday at 8:30 p.m. here on Premier Christian Radio for A Word in Season, when my word will be heaven.
1: Exodus, and remind ourselves that the word Exodus means exit, which of course describes the central drama of this magnificent Old Testament book. Why was an Exodus needed? We read in the opening chapter that the Israelites, having escaped from drought in the days of Joseph of Technicolor Dreamcoat fame, have multiplied in number so greatly that the Pharaoh sees them as a threat and subjects them to severe oppression, culminating in an edict that all newborn Israelite boys should be killed. You'll be familiar with the story of one boy whose mother sought to save her child by popping him in a wicker basket and launching it off down the Nile. The child was discovered and rescued by none other than the daughter of the Pharaoh. And as a side note, never try and tell me that God doesn't do humorous coincidence in his planning. As anyone who's seen the musical The Prince of Egypt will know, the child is brought up in the Pharaoh's palace, but ends up killing an Egyptian as they abuse an Israelite, and he has to flee to the desert. This man turns out to be the one whom God has chosen to rescue his people, and I suspect you know exactly who I'm talking about. I shared last time that I was inspired to explore Exodus by the author of a new commentary on the book, who was also our guest on Worship at Home last year. Turns out that Simon Vibert has a particular liking for Moses.
2: I have an awful lot of affection for Moses. You know, he really was not that keen on the job in the first place. And you could think to his initial rescue from Pharaoh's wrath by being saved in a wicker basket, interestingly, in something that is an ark, echoing the ark rescue in Genesis, eventually brought up in Pharaoh's court with the help of his own mother. And he's a very faltering individual, certainly in this early stage of his ministry. He's in the wilderness looking after his sheep, and he sees this bush, which is a light, which is not hugely unusual in an arid culture. But this bush burns, but doesn't burn out. And as he draws closer and takes off his sandals, he hears the Lord calling himself the I Am, Yahweh, the Lord. And it's not the first time that the Lord has been spoken of, but it is the defining moment in Moses meeting God in his true identity. God who, as it were, burns but doesn't burn out. God who's self-sustained, omnipotent and all-powerful. And he calls Moses to this task of leading. But then you get into the next chapter, chapter 4, and Moses just amasses all of these excuses. He says, I'm not up for the job. I'm not eloquent. I don't really like the people anyway. And God is very merciful to him, amazingly patient, and provides Aaron as his spokesperson, and also gives him these dramatic signs of the staff turning into a snake and his hand turning into leprosy and the Nile turning into blood, which will give him confidence that God works in power. And so what I like about Moses is that the more you read through Exodus, the more you see him passionate about God's mission for his people. He's quite a fiery character, and he goes up and down Mount Sinai more times than we can count. But in the end, he basically says, Lord, this is a recalcitrant lot, but if you're going to wipe them off the face of the earth, you've got to take me with them as well, because I stand with them. So he's come a long way since his beginning. And I often look upon that as just a great model of humble change that needs to go on in our leaders so that we will hear God's call, allow him to resource us for the ministry, and identify strongly with the people in the way Moses did.
1: Thank you, Simon Vibert. So Moses is the main man in the book of Exodus, a towering figure in world history. But what can we learn from him? In Simon's overview of Moses' life there, several things jumped out at me. Firstly, have you heard God calling you? Maybe not from a burning bush, but nevertheless a clear sense that God knows you by name and has led you towards a relationship with himself and serving his church. If this sounds way more personal than your own experience, can I invite you to boldly ask God to speak to you, as he did to Moses all those years ago, and be prepared for an encounter quite unlike what you might expect? Secondly, do you believe God can use you? Moses clearly thought he was completely unsuitable to serve. Exodus chapter 3, verse 11. Moses says to God, "Who am I that I should go to Pharaoh and bring the Israelites out of Egypt?" Then chapter 4, verse 10. "O Lord, I have never been eloquent. I am slow of speech and tongue." Then, capping it all 3 verses later, "O Lord, please send someone else." How different from the prophet Isaiah's response to his call, "Here I am, Lord, send me." How about you? Are you up for responding positively if God calls you to something new, however big or small it may appear? Thirdly, have you seen God's power at work in and through your life? In spite of his reluctance, God clothed Moses with power, and we'll be looking next time at the plagues God unleashed through him, ultimately leading to the Israelites being set free from their slavery. And in case you're thinking, that's only for mighty folk like Moses, hear these words of Jesus to his disciples just before he ascended to heaven. Luke 24, verse 49. "I'm going to send you

clothed from on high. That power, of course, was brought by the Holy Spirit, who descended on the believers on the day of Pentecost and fills each one of us today when we submit our lives to Jesus. If this is new to you, will you receive the astonishing news that God calls you, will use you, and will equip you with his power? There's a little saying that God doesn't call the equipped, rather he equips the called. A short prayer. Father God, open our eyes and our ears to sense your call on our lives. Grant us boldness to say an unequivocal yes, and empower us to do great works in the mighty name of Jesus Christ our Lord. Amen. Finally, we should be praying for our leaders, for Christian leaders, that they might trust God's calling, his leading and his empowerment, and that, consequently, they might see him doing great things through them. And for leaders in the secular world, that they might rule with humility, integrity, and justice. And this, Lord, is our prayer. In Jesus' name, amen. Next time, we join Moses in Egypt as he confronts Pharaoh and demands that he sets God's people free. I wonder, how will it go?

0: 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He is the Lord. Now, coming up after this short break, we're going to be praying together, and then we'll be taking a few quieter minutes to reflect on the safety we can experience as followers of Jesus.
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0: Now, a very big thank you to you if you were able to make a gift in our Sunday offering earlier on. By the way, did I say welcome? Simon Walt here with Worship at Home here on Premier Christian Radio. It's lovely to have you. Lovely to have your company. Where was I? Yes, thank you so much if you were one of those who made a gift earlier. £2,405 were donated into the Premier's work, particularly at this stage as our transmission appeal coming up where we have huge bills to pay to keep Premier on air. Is it worth it? I do hope you think so. I do hope you're really blessed by Premier and its work. Maybe you just got back from church and you missed that earlier opportunity. 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And thank you so much if you're one of those who made a gift earlier on this morning. Shall we now pray then? And we start praying for E, who...

He sent a message in record. He loves listening to Worship at Home as he's doing his delivery every Sunday for a leading supermarket. But at the moment, he's facing some work pressures and being bullied by a manager. And so, Lord, we do pray for E that you might watch over him, you might strengthen him, just might give him joy as he travels around. Protect him, Lord, and just ease the situation at work where there's a problem at the moment. And we also pray for his wife, Grace, who's in Asia. So they're separated, and I pray that they might be able to have wonderful communication with each other and be able to get together soon. Watch over him and bless him, we pray in Jesus' name. Amen. Then Albert, good afternoon to you, Albert. needs to have a breakthrough, both in financial and spiritual happiness. I love the way that's expressed. There's a case that should have been resolved a couple of years back, and it's really taken such a long time. But Albert wonders if God's using this time to prepare his heart. And he says, I love my brothers and sisters, but the local church hasn't actually really been very helpful in terms of prayer. So, Lord, we do pray that you might watch over Albert. We don't know the details of his situation, but you do. We pray that you might resolve the situation he's trying to get sorted at the moment and just restore a real sense of financial and spiritual stability for him. Pray that he might know the blessing of the local church and fellowship with his brothers and sisters there. Watch over Albert, we pray, in Jesus' name. Amen. And then there's another E here that says, please open the door for me to get married to the person of your choosing, Lord, and help me to do well in people and job skills. So, Lord, we do pray for our brother or sister here, I'm not quite so sure, that you might open up the door for your plans for their life and give them the skills and the energy and the real sense of your presence with them day by day. Amen. And then a prayer here, lots of names in here, for healing and protection for Mike, Val, Margaret, Simon, Paul, George, Dan, and their brothers and sisters and families. Lord, watch over these lovely people and their families, we pray, that they might know your presence with them, your healing and protection day by day. Amen. Sonia in Stepney Green. Hello there, Sonia. Says, please can you pray for a couple I've recently met? They've just been made homeless and in need of somewhere to live. Please pray that God will provide a home for them. So, Lord, we do pray for V and K, for those their initials. Watch over them, provide for them the friendship and fellowship they need, the home they need, the food and all they need for their lives. And also pray for Sonia, for her and her family to be saved, especially nephew Kane. And for Sonia herself, due to have an operation in her spine, but it's cancelled it, due to see the surgeon in October, really not sure what to do. So, Lord, watch over Sonia, give her wisdom. I pray that she might have good conversations with the surgeon to decide what is the best way forward for her. We pray that in Jesus' name. Amen. Deborah, hello there, Deborah. Now, we prayed for Deborah earlier with quite a long list of things, and Deborah said, I'd also like to say a very big thank you to the Lord. Thank you for being our Lord and Saviour, and thank you that we are yours, Lord. Thank you for the absolute blessing of Premier Radio, that we can communicate and ask and help and prayer and so on. Thank you all so much, and a big thank you to the Premier team for the beautiful programmes that we listen to on Premier Radio. So, thank you, Deborah, for your thank you. May you continue to be blessed by Premier and its ministry. Heather in London asked us to pray for the worldwide situation at the moment with wildfires. So, Lord, we do pray that you might bring an end to these fires. You pray for firefighters, emergency services, those who are trying to bring relief to the human and animal suffering, for those who've lost so much. Lord, watch over them, we pray. We do pray that you might bring some rain where it's needed, Lord. In Jesus' name, amen. And then a lovely little final prayer here. Lord God, open Beth's mind to learn quickly at genius level. In Jesus' name. What better prayer could you have than that? So, Lord, we do thank you so much, all these dear people. Just pray for Beth that you might be with her and guide her and watch over her in the days and weeks ahead, as I imagine she's studying there. And for all those who are awaiting exam results at this stage, watch over them and bless them. In Jesus' precious name we pray. Amen.

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1: Thank you so much, Tom. Now, we're going to pause a moment now as we have two songs in a row. And I'm wondering how safe you feel. The world around us is a very, very challenging place at the moment, isn't it? Well, Psalm 61, verse 4, draws our attention to one of the great blessings of our Christian faith. Let me live forever in your sanctuary, safe beneath the shelter of your wings. When we walk each day with Jesus, we know that we are safe from whatever the world might throw at us, even though times sometimes may be hard. And this is beautifully pictured, isn't it, in Psalm 23. And we're going to listen to a version of that from Martin Smith, Safe in Your Arms, shortly. First, though, a more robust statement of trust from the Treorchy Male Voice Choir. A safe stronghold is our God.

Martin Smith there, Safe in Your Arms. Well, where's the time gone today? As that brings us very nearly to the end of Worship at Home. And thank you so much for joining me, Simon Ward. In Britain, we'll be joining us after 1 o'clock with Prayers of Hope. And next week, our guest is composer, conductor and singer Dominic McGonigal. Until then, my prayer is that you'll know the close presence of Jesus with you each and every day this week. So may the Lord bless you and keep you. May the Lord make his face to shine upon you and be gracious to you. May the Lord turn his face towards you and give you peace.

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10: Hello, I'm Anna Rees Green. Andy Burnham's team say he'll kick off a national tour this coming week to hear people's cost of living concerns. Officials say the Prime Minister will be in listening mode as he spends time getting out of Westminster and travelling the country. Political opponents have called the plan hypocrisy, but journalist Matthew Stadlin thinks it's exactly what he should be doing.
11: It is absolutely right that Andy Burnham does what he's good at, which is connecting with people, showing people that he gets it, something that Keir Starmer wasn't as good at.
10: And a priest in the West Bank says the Christian community in Palestine is being forgotten. Father Bashar Fawale leads a Christian community in Tibur, which is the modern name for the biblical town of Ephraim, which Jesus visited. This week, a Christian family living there say their home was broken into by Israeli settlers. It comes as Israel has rejected Donald Trump's 15-point peace plan for Gaza. Prime Minister Benjamin Netanyahu says it won't withdraw from the enclave until Hamas fully disarms. Last month, the US president announced that there had been a breakthrough in his proposal to end the war. Now, the Royal Navy is warning of increasing Russian activity around the UK's waters. It spent 21 days in July monitoring ships, up 25% on the same month last year. Moscow shows its use of shadow fleet aging vessels to evade international sanctions on its oil and fund the war in Ukraine. And parts of the country are expected to see temperatures hit more than 30 degrees Celsius again today. Most of England is under a yellow heat health alert until Tuesday, ahead of the fifth predicted heatwave of the year. Ben Andrews, a farmer in North Herefordshire, says they're using river water to keep some crops alive.
12: If we weren't doing this, the lettuce that we've got under those nets, the last batch that we planted, they'd be dead by now. And so this is just hopefully keeping them going until we can have some decent rainfall.
10: And a church tower in Essex has become a new home for migrating birds. Swift nesting boxes have been installed on St Peter's Tower, built by local residents

0: Swifts prefer to use the eaves of old buildings like churches to make their nests.
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0: And there is plenty of sunshine and warmth across England and Wales today. London is reaching 32 degrees Celsius and Cardiff will be at 26. However, it's a rather wet picture for Northern Ireland, where there are some occasional rain showers. Temperatures are around 17 to 19 degrees Celsius. Southern Scotland is also cloudy and wet, though Northern Scotland will have a few brighter spells. Glasgow's at 17 degrees Celsius. And that's your latest from the Premier News team. For more from a Christian perspective, head to premierchristian.news.
2: Back in the days, about 5 years ago, I should say, I was diagnosed with heart failure. 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So, yeah, I'm giving God the glory. 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

0: 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My name's Ian Britton, and it's time for us to come together to answer the call to pray, prayers of hope. Coming up, we'll have prayers from across the nations and regions. But first, as we come together into the presence of Almighty God, I'd like to read today's psalm. Psalm 85, verses 8 to 13. I will listen to what God the Lord says. He promises peace to his people, his faithful servants, but let them not turn to folly. Surely his salvation is near those who fear him, that his glory may dwell in our land. Love and faithfulness meet together. Righteousness and peace kiss each other. Faithfulness springs forth from the earth, and righteousness looks down from heaven. The Lord will indeed give what is good, and our land will yield its harvest. Righteousness goes before him and prepares the way for his steps. This is the word of the Lord. Thanks be to God. And so as we come to pray, may the words of our mouths and the meditation of our hearts be pleasing in your sight, Lord, for you are our rock and our redeemer.
1: Father of lights, who created the sun, moon, and stars, in this summer season, may we pause to seek your face. We know that despite shifting shadows of the sun and moon, there is no changing with you, our faithful God, because you fulfill all your promises. We thank you that every good and perfect gift comes from above and comes down from you. And so we ask you to help us to steward the planet with greater effectiveness, and an effectiveness that responds to the changing climate. We pray for sustainable environmental frameworks to be adopted. We lift up to you those who are affected by fires and scorched land. May they find safe places and open doors to rest. At this time, too, we ask that the light of your love and hope will free those people in darker places who are imprisoned for their faith. Those who are faced with Islamic oppression and dictatorial paranoia, may your Holy Spirit give them the hearts of lions and the mind of Christ. Lord of all joy, we pray for all the young people attending festivals across the summer. May they all encounter afresh your Spirit, and may their hearts be filled with fire and the presence of you, Jesus, so that they become flamethrowers of love and faith, especially as they return to their ordinary day-to-day after the high of the festivals. We ask all this in the mighty name of Jesus, whose name is majestic in all the earth. Amen.

Hi, my name is Felix Opia, and I am the pastor of the Ealing Pentecostal Church in Clapham. Let us pray. So, Heavenly Father, we want to thank you for the gift of life. We want to thank you for all that you have done for us. And Father, I want to thank you that you are a faithful God and you will remain faithful. So I'm reminded of the scripture in Jeremiah 29 verse 11 that says that your plans for us are good plans, plans that will take us to unexpected end, plans that will give us hope, plans that are great. So Father, no matter whatever we are facing at this moment, we can rely on your faithfulness. We can rely on your goodness. We can rely on you. And we know that even as we wait for our seasons, you will bring it to pass. And I'm also reminded that even as we wait on you, our strength will be renewed. So, Father, I want to thank you for everyone that is waiting for a particular thing, that, Father, you will give us the strength to wait. And, Father, we know that with you, all things are possible. So our eyes are on you. Our eyes are not on any government. Our eyes are on you, because you are the author and the finisher of our faith. So, Father, let your blessing be upon us. Let your blessing be upon this nation. And then let your blessing be upon our family. Our trust in you will never waver, but it will go from strength to strength. Let your eyes be on the Lord. Amen.

Hi, my name is Helen, and I'm an authorised lay minister at All Saints Church, Milton, in Cambridge. Holy Father, Lord Jesus Christ, and Holy Spirit, you are the creator of all things and judge of all people.

Only you hold our lives in your hands. You are the Alpha and the Omega, the beginning and the end, and all who come before your throne of grace receive your mercy, your forgiveness, and your love. But Lord, we can only come day after day if you help us. So we ask you now that you would keep our hearts and minds focused on you. Help us listen to you as you speak to us through your word in the Bible. And as you whisper into our minds and nudge us inside, give us courage to step out in faith to make a difference to those who need you. Help us be your hands and feet, your voice of hope, and your loving kindness to those you send into our lives. Give us, Lord Jesus, the words to tell them, your story, your gospel story, so that your seeds are sown and the lives would be transformed of those we speak to. And we pray these things in the matchless name of Jesus Christ, our Lord, our Saviour, our rock and our strength. Amen.

0: You're listening to Premier Christian Radio. My name's Ian Britton, and this is Prayers of Hope. Our Gospel reading is from Matthew's Gospel, chapter 14, verses 22 to 33. That's Matthew's Gospel, chapter 14, and we're starting at verse 22.
1: Immediately Jesus made the disciples get into the boat and go on ahead of him to the other side, while he dismissed the crowd. After he had dismissed them, he went up on a mountainside by himself to pray. Later that night he was there alone, and the boat was already a considerable distance from land, buffeted by the waves because the wind was against it. Shortly before dawn, Jesus went out to them, walking on the lake. When the disciples saw him walking on the lake, they were terrified. "It's a ghost," they said, and cried out in fear. But Jesus immediately said to them, "Take courage, it is I. Don't be afraid." "Lord, if it's you," Peter replied, "tell me to come to you on the water." "Come," he said. Then Peter got down out of the boat, walked on the water, and came towards Jesus. But when he saw the wind, he was afraid, and beginning to sink, cried out, "Lord, save me." Immediately, Jesus reached out his hand and caught him. "You of little faith," he said, "why did you doubt?" And when they climbed into the boat, the wind died down. Then those who were in the boat worshipped him, saying, "Truly, you are the Son of God."
0: That was the word of the Lord. Thanks be to God.
2: I'm Hugh Osgood, President of Churches and Communities International. Let's pray together. Father God, the psalmist said that you are the one who will make wars to cease in all the earth. You'll break the bow and shatter the spear and burn the shields with fire, and that we are to be still and know that you are God. In the midst of all the troubles of this world, as we remember how Jesus said to us, we'll hear of wars and rumors of wars and that we should not be troubled, we hold these things in tension in our hearts. As we reach out to you and cry for peace, Lord, we pray for those who are in the midst of conflict, for those who are on the front line fearing for their lives, for the politicians and the generals, for those who do the planning and the plotting. We just pray, Lord, for your peace, your wisdom, your grace, and the whole impact of your love to actually speak into this world of ours. Lord, you have a plan for the nations, and we know that you will bring all things together in the end in a way that makes sense of everything. But right now, in the midst of the battles, we pray for your peace, your wisdom, your grace, your blessing, your comfort, your strength, and your help. And we ask, Lord, that the end will glorify you. Amen.

Join me in using words from the hymn, Dear Lord and Father of Mankind, as a prayer. Dear Lord and Father of Mankind, forgive our foolish ways. Reclothe us in our rightful mind. In purer lives thy service find, in deeper reverence praise. Drop thy still dews of quietness, till all our striving cease. Take from our souls the strain and stress, let our ordered lives confess the beauty of thy peace. Breathe through the heats of our desire thy coolness and thy balm. Let sense be dumb, let flesh retire, speak through the earthquake, wind and fire. O still small voice of calm. Amen.

The children are off school. Time for that much needed summer break. My name is Steve Cox. Will you please join me in prayer? Heavenly Father, thank you that you know how tired we can become. Thank you that you never ask us to carry the weight of the world on our shoulders. Today we choose to receive your gift of rest. You never intended us to live at a relentless pace. From the very beginning, you established a beautiful rhythm of work and rest. And today we choose to receive that gift with grateful hearts. As many begin their summer holidays, help us not simply to take a break from our routines, but to find true rest in you. Refresh tired minds, restore weary bodies, renew strained relationships, and breathe fresh life into every heart that has become exhausted by the pressures of everyday living. 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May it be a holy pause, a time when we hear your voice more clearly and experience your presence more deeply. Fill us afresh with your Holy Spirit. Renew our strength so that we will rise with fresh faith, fresh vision, and fresh hope, ready to serve you with joy in the days ahead. We declare that this holiday season will not just refresh our bodies, it will refresh our souls. We will return stronger, wiser, and closer to you than when we began. In Jesus' name we pray. Amen.

0: You're listening to Prayers of Hope on Premier Christian Radio. Coming up, we have a testimony from Dan in Derby, as well as more prayers from across the country. In a moment, we're going to pause for you to pray your own prayers. But first, let's say the Lord's Prayer together.
1: Our Father, who art in heaven, hallowed be thy name. Thy kingdom come, thy will be done, on earth as it is in heaven. Give us this day our daily bread, and forgive us our trespasses, as we forgive those who trespass against us. And lead us not into temptation, but deliver us from evil. For thine is the kingdom, the power and the glory, for ever and ever. Amen.

are now beginning to wonder where the pennies come from to be able to feed the children during the school break. So we give thanks to you, Lord, for all those communities, councils and churches which reach out to the children during this time. Lord, we will pray for safety for the children. We will pray especially for lunch clubs, that they may fill the children's needs, both in the way that activities take place and also in the food that they provide. Lord, our children are a wonderful, valuable asset to us. And Lord, we do pray that you'll keep them safe during this time. And Lord, we do pray that you'll give the parents rest and peace, that their children are being looked after well while they're on holiday. And we do ask, Lord, that this summertime will be a real time of blessing. Protect them as they go to the beaches and as they deal with water. Lord, we hear lots of problems, people get into difficulty with water. And we would ask, Lord, that people be very careful in meddling with water and its dangers. So, Lord, we commit these children, the parents and the teachers to you now. In Jesus' name, amen.

It's Meg Gilley here, retired priest from Durham in the northeast of England. We still get milk delivered to the door, and Royal Mail delivers post and parcels. Then there are the delivery drivers who bring online shopping and take away food orders. Let's remember them all in prayer. Heavenly Father, we thank you for all the people who come to our homes, bringing all kinds of things we need. They make our lives easier. It's not easy. We know that they work under pressure. There are many frustrations, but they are a lifeline for many. So bless them, Lord, and help them. Guard them and guide them to reach our homes safely and cheerfully. As they are a blessing to us, may they find blessing in their work, serving you as they serve our neighborhoods. Amen.

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0: Welcome back. My name's Ian Britton. You're listening to Premier Christian Radio, and this is Prayers of Hope. Before we continue with our time of prayer together, I'd like to share a testimony with you.
1: My name is Dan. I'm 41 years old. Growing up as a boy, I went to church. Grew up going to Sunday school, even went to a Christian school. However, in my late teens, I rebelled. I rejected God. I rejected the entire idea of God, to be honest, and became a completely non-spiritual person, completely atheist, you know, materialistic worldview, didn't believe in anything spiritual. I did find myself to be the argumentative sort of atheist type person at times, arguing with my own family about it at times, which seems quite silly now. And things continued along that way for a number of years, stumbling through life, as we all do. I found, you know, without God to look up to, I found that I had to create my own identity. In that sort of situation, I get pulled from position to position, and it wasn't a particularly stable foundation. So how did I change my worldview? So I had a daughter a number of years ago, 3 years ago now. I think that was the first spark that initiated a new way of thinking, really. So thinking about the big questions. So before then, I think I was probably too lazy, maybe not really challenging myself to really think about the big questions. So that just started me off on that journey. And I sort of got into the Bible, into Christianity, via really secular thinkers, people like, you know, Jordan Peterson, Alex O'Connor, who has a very big podcast now. And that made the Bible and the Christian story just very accessible and really interesting to begin with. I found an appreciation for Christianity and the Christian story, very much from a cultural perspective as well. You know, there's historians like Tom Holland, who wrote a very, very good thesis, a book, Dominion, about the history of Christianity and its impact on our culture these days. So my head was gradually getting there. But then it was last year where I had some sort of big life moments. So I myself got cancer, treated now, thankfully free of cancer now, but my dear father-in-law, he was diagnosed with cancer a number of years ago, and he was on end-of-life care last year. And also 2 years ago, my granddad, he ended his life as a very faithful Christian, and it was a very inspiring way to see someone both live and die. And that really sort of accelerated my thinking even more. So after a long time wrestling with God and the Christian story, I decided to go to church for Christmas. So it was a brass band carol service at my home church. And I also went to a cathedral service as well, which was a much more traditional service. And that blew me away with the power of it, the Christian message. And I found out about the Alpha Course from there. And I went on the Alpha Course, which was a very good opportunity to really dig into those big questions and discuss them with like-minded people. The first few sessions, quite familiar sort of ground for me, you know, the historical accuracy of the Christian story of Jesus, the person of Jesus. Then it got a bit more challenging, the topics of healing and faith and evil and things like that. And then there was the Holy Spirit weekend. And I was still very skeptical at that point. I thought my head was in the right place, but I didn't feel spiritually there yet. I was getting prayed for at the end, and I found by the end I was spiritually awakened. I felt the love of God, that joy that comes with that. And at that point I realized, okay, this seems real now. So I was all in from that point. And then, so I really started getting deeper into the theology, and eventually decided to be baptized in June this year, which was a wonderful experience. Being there in front of my church and have my family there to come visit me. So I realize now that a lot of my family members, they've been praying for me for years to come to Christ. And now I'm on this journey. So I'm a new Christian now. And I do find it very fulfilling, intellectually, very satisfying. I've found a way to reconcile the scientific skepticism with the Christian story, you know, with apologetic speakers like Professor John Lennox, for example. And now that I really understand the gospel, I find it truly, truly inspiring. And it gives me a very being a disciple of Christ gives me a very firm foundation to now live out my life. And it's a very stable sort of place to put my faith as well. So I realise it's not about the strength of your faith, it's about the object of your faith. And Jesus is a very, very strong object of faith. So as part of my intellectual sort of advancements as well, I've also started learning Greek, Koine Greek, which was the common Greek used at the time. And I'm now studying John's Gospel. And reading John's Gospel in Greek is giving me an extra layer of meaning, extra nuance. And it's really the opening of John 1:1 is really quite inspiring for me. In the beginning was the Word was with God, and God was the Word.
0: Thanks to Dan there for sharing his testimony with us. It's such an encouragement, isn't it, to hear firsthand from people about how they encountered God and how he continues to speak into their lives. If you'd like to know more about the good news that Daniel was sharing about, check out our website, premier.org.uk/Jesus. 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
2: My name is John Clayton. I'm a Baptist minister living in Yorkshire. It is such an encouragement and a blessing to know that more and more people are coming to faith, coming to know Jesus for themselves. And we give thanks to God for that. And we pray for those who are searching and for others that God may yet touch their hearts. So let's pray together. Loving God, we thank you for the good news of Jesus Christ. We thank you that it bears fruit in people's lives. We thank you for the way that you are calling people to yourself through Jesus. We thank you for those who have witnessed to their faith in baptism, who have witnessed to their friends, and we pray that you would continue to bless them and lead them to grow in their faith. We pray for those who are on a journey of seeking. We pray that their hearts and their minds may be open to you. Your Spirit may work within them. Open your word to them, that they too may come to know Jesus for themselves. Loving God, we pray for those who have no time to seek, no time for you, no desire. We pray for your Spirit to open hearts and minds to you, to kindle something within them that would enable them to search and to find Jesus. And we pray that as a church, that you would help us to be welcoming, supportive, enabling people to journey on and to come to know Jesus. For these things we pray in his name. Amen.

Hello, I'm Jonathan Roberts, the leader of the Salvation Army in Wales. I read Psalm 46 again recently and was struck by the images the writer uses in the first couple of verses, which say, God is our refuge and strength, an ever-present help in trouble. Therefore we will not fear, though the earth give way and the mountains fall into the heart of the sea. In the Old Testament, the images of mountains often stand for everything that's solid, dependable and unchanging, while the sea is a picture of chaos and change. So when the psalmist speaks of the mountains falling into the heart of the sea, he's referring to the things we rely on that

challenges, where the things they rely on are giving way, perhaps through ill health, bereavement, relationship breakdown, or job insecurity. We pray for those who are struggling with changes to their settled lives, such as political and social change or technological advances. And we pray for people around our troubled world who are suffering hardship and anxiety through war, poverty, or the impact of climate change. May they, and may we, find you, God, to be a refuge and strength, an ever-present help in trouble. Amen.

My name is Sam. I'm speaking from the Strong Point Centre in Gateshead. I pray that you will protect our young people. Those going through hard times, Lord, keep them safe from any danger or harm that may come their way. Guard their hearts and minds from any fears or anxieties that may trouble them. And Lord, especially give them peace that passes all understanding and calm their stormy emotions. And Lord, we ask these things in Jesus' name. Amen.

0: This is Prayers of Hope. My name's Ian Britton and you're listening to Premier Christian Radio. Our New Testament reading is Romans chapter 10, verses 5 to 15. That's Romans chapter 10, and we're starting at verse 5.
1: Moses writes this about the righteousness that is by the law. The person who does these things will live by them. But the righteousness that is by faith says, do not say in your heart, who will ascend into heaven, that is, to bring Christ down, or who will descend into the deep, that is, to bring Christ up from the dead. But what does it say? The word is near you, it is in your mouth and in your heart, that is, the message concerning faith that we proclaim. If you declare with your mouth, Jesus is Lord, and believe in your heart that God raised him from the dead, you will be saved. For it is with your heart that you believe and are justified, and it is with your mouth that you profess your faith and are saved. As Scripture says, anyone who believes in him will never be put to shame. For there is no difference between Jew and Gentile. The same Lord is Lord of all, and richly blesses all who call on him. For everyone who calls on the name of the Lord will be saved. How then can they call on the one they have not believed in? And how can they believe in the one of whom they have not heard? And how can they hear without someone preaching to them? And how can anyone preach unless they are sent? As it is written, how beautiful are the feet of those who bring good news.
0: That was the word of the Lord. Thanks be to God.
2: Hello, my name is Peter Burns. I'm a Baptist minister. I wonder how you picture yourself. As you look in a mirror, what do you see? The Apostle Paul in 1 Corinthians 3:16 offers what is perhaps an unexpected image. You yourselves are God's temple,

and God's Spirit lives in you. The temple of God is where God himself resides. So what is Paul suggesting? Well, that his people actually fulfill that role. Those who follow Jesus are somehow transformed into a place where God is present and from which God is on the move. What an amazing image. So let's pray for whatever that might look like today. Father God, thank you for your presence among us and within us. Thank you that through your Holy Spirit, you reside or dwell within us. Help us to live as honorable temples for you, holy places which deserve your presence and from which your power is shared and shown. Please live among us and presence yourself in the places we visit and live. For your glory we pray. Amen.

Father God, creator of day and night, to you be praise and glory forever. As we come to you in prayer, renew your promise to reveal among us the light of your presence. By the light of Christ, your living word, dispel the darkness of our hearts, that we may walk as children of light. We know our hope is not in vain, because your love has been poured into our hearts. Help us to love you and to love one another. Grant us your peace, which transcends all understanding, and guard our hearts and minds in Jesus Christ. Amen.

I'm Alan Bradley, minister at Knutsford Methodist Church in Cheshire. Psalm 27 ends, I will remain confident of this. I will see the goodness of the Lord in the land of the living. Wait for the Lord. Be strong and take heart. And wait for the Lord. Loving and gracious God, we pray for all those who are waiting. Those who are waiting for appointments and test results and operations. Grant them healing and a closer walk with you. Those who are waiting for war to cease and the violence to end. Grant them your protection and a renewed confidence in Christ. And those who are waiting for new beginnings, the birth of a child, the summer wedding, the new job, grant them joy in the preparation. And for us all, fill us this day with hope in your goodness and love. In the name of Christ, Amen.

Isaiah chapter 40 verses 10 and 11. See, the sovereign Lord comes with power, and he rules with a mighty arm. See, his reward is with him, and his recompense accompanies him. He tends his flock like a shepherd. He gathers the lambs in his arms and carries them close to his heart. He gently leads those that have young.

Hello, Archdeacon Bill Bravener here. Let's pray. Renew in us, Lord, the gift of your Spirit, that we may know and love you more deeply day by day. And in your love, love one another as members of one family, sisters and brothers together, made in your image, sharing in and showing forth the peace of your kingdom. Amen.

Eternal Father, as I read the story of Joseph, I can't begin to imagine how it must have felt for a teenage boy to be rejected by his brothers, sold and taken off to a strange land, then to be wrongly accused, imprisoned and forgotten. And yet he was not forgotten by you, because you were working out your sovereign purposes in ways that he could never have imagined. Thank you for the wonderful signpost to your wonderful salvation that we see in this story. Joseph was the one who would rescue a nation from famine, a nation from which the one true rescuer would come, your own son, to rescue your people forever. Thank you that, like Joseph, we can trust you at all times. When hard times come, help us to remember that you can see the big picture, while we can only see a tiny part. Thank you that you are at work in all things for our good and for your glory. Help us to keep on trusting, especially when it hurts. Thank you for your unfailing love. In Jesus' name, amen.

Father God, Lord of love, God of peace, we worship you. And as we do so, we want to pray for the world in which we live and the lives of all who suffer. Grant to us deeper understanding, greater compassion, and grant to those who suffer to know your peace, your healing power, your equipping love. In the name of Jesus we pray. Amen.

0: that we might be courageous to say and do what is right and just, and that your good and glorious, magnificent and righteous name might be praised. Grant to us, Lord, we pray, the Spirit to think and do always those things that are right, that we, who cannot exist without you, may by you be enabled to live according to your will, through Jesus Christ our Lord, who lives and reigns with you, and the Holy Spirit, one God, for ever and ever. Amen.
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11: Good afternoon. Across the UK this afternoon, it's a tale of two halves. Much of England is enjoying hot, sunny conditions, with the southeast reaching a scorching 32 degrees Celsius. Elsewhere, dry and very warm. However, northern parts see more cloud. Scotland and Northern Ireland are experiencing a cloudier picture with outbreaks of light to moderate rain, and temperatures sitting between 14 and 19 degrees Celsius. Wales is largely dry and bright, with sunshine for southern areas and temperatures up to 24 degrees Celsius.
12: My name's Marlene. I'm 74 years of age. I just retired last year, and I live in a town called Larne. It's on the east end from coast here in the north of Ireland. I've lived

0: here all my life, and as I say, I've just retired last year, so I have a lot more time in my hands and I like to do some voluntary work. I was introduced to your station by my younger sister, who just loves it, and she thought she would pass the information on to me, and I'm so glad she did. I love your station because it's so informative. I'm blessed every time I turn it on, whether it's someone asking for prayer, perhaps just speaking on a subject that's dear to my heart, or just perhaps Stuart or Jill Briscoe giving us a lovely talk on some themes from Scripture. It really does my heart good to listen to all the information that you give us on Scripture and on many, many other subjects. Please keep up the good work, and as the Lord said to us all, go into all the world and preach the gospel, and you certainly are doing that. Many thanks, and God bless.
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Either way, if you're looking for a friend, some rich and inspiring words, together with some great music, then make sure you join me, Michael Fanstone, for Hope in the Night, weekday mornings between 1 and 4. Yes, it's music, Bible readings, and me during those long, dark hours of the night. Hope in the Night, Monday to Friday from 1 a.m.

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1: Isaiah 53, verses 4 to 10. Surely he took up our pain and bore our suffering. Yet we considered him punished by God, stricken by him and afflicted. But he was pierced for our transgressions. He was crushed for our iniquities. The punishment that brought us peace was on him, and by his wounds we are healed. We all, like sheep, have gone astray. Each of us has turned to our own way, and the Lord has laid on him the iniquity of us all. He was oppressed and afflicted, yet he did not open his mouth. He was led like a lamb to the slaughter, and as a sheep before its shearers is silent, so he did not open his mouth. By oppression and judgment he was taken away. Yet who of his generation protested? For he was cut off from the land of the living. For the transgression of my people he was punished. He was assigned a grave with the wicked, and with the rich in his death, though he had done no violence, nor was any deceit in his mouth. Yet it was the Lord's will to crush him and cause him to suffer. And though the Lord makes his life an offering for sin, he will see his offering and prolong his days, and the will of the Lord will prosper in his hand. After he has suffered, he will see the light of life and be satisfied. By his knowledge, my righteous servant will justify many, and he will bear their iniquities.
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3: Good afternoon across the UK. Southern England is enjoying another very warm day, with plenty of sunshine and temperatures reaching 31 degrees Celsius in London and 25 degrees in Brighton. Further north, it's a cooler picture. Northern Ireland sees light rain and cloud, with Belfast at 18 degrees Celsius. Across Scotland, moderate rain continues in areas like Glasgow, where it's 15 degrees, though northern parts have some brighter spells. Wales is largely dry and very warm, with Cardiff enjoying 26 degrees Celsius.
4: 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I have radios. 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And they're on wherever I walk in the house. Premier Christian Radio is on. I love it. 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But I love the way your news bulletins just give the facts. 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I just love everything that there is to love about Premier, really. And I do recommend it to anybody new that I meet. And I've got a new Christian friend at the moment. She's just done the Alpha course, and I've recommended that she listens to Premier because that would keep her focused on God. So I am so grateful to you all. I love you all.
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1: Throughout history, if you look carefully, you'll see that God's enemy has focused his attack on the church. He has worked relentlessly to divide the church and damage it with religion, organization, and teachings that turn it away from the oneness Christ died on the cross to accomplish. Surely, if the church is Satan's focus, it must indicate that the church is what he fears the most. This is not only revealed by looking at history, it's the central revelation of God's Word. I will build my church, and the gates of Hades will not prevail against her, the Lord Jesus himself proclaimed in Matthew 16 in one of the great prophecies in Scripture. But to see how he will do this building work, we need the book of Ephesians. Today we'll consider seven crucial aspects of the church. Ron Kangas has joined us for this fellowship. Welcome back again, Ron.
2: Good to be back. I appreciated your opening word as a way of focusing us on the focus of the book of Ephesians. Unfortunately, many believers have little feeling or vision or burden concerning the church, or if they do, they may have a natural or organizational understanding. But we need to have a divine view, the view unfolded through Paul in the book of Ephesians. God treasures the church. Satan hates and fears the church.
1: Right.
2: God in Christ will build up the church. Satan endeavors to destroy the church. God will build up the church in life. Satan endeavors to destroy the church through death. Then may I ask, how can God's people be neutral or blasé or unconcerned on a matter of such vital importance to God and in a negative sense to Satan? So I welcome this opportunity to be refreshed from Paul's word in Ephesians and from Brother Lee's ministry on this point, and to make a contribution in fellowship so that the listeners will be motivated to reread Ephesians and to obtain the life study messages on Ephesians, that they may be enlightened concerning God's desire regarding the church.
1: You know, as I look back over the writings of the past century, certainly Watchman Nee's work regarding the body, the practice of the church, and then Witness Lee's continuation of that ministry and the light that he brought to it in the last half of the 20th century, some of the most significant writings on this topic in the whole wealth of Christian literature, isn't it?
2: It is. I'm glad you mentioned Brother Watchman Nee in particular, because he has exceedingly rich, even classical, books concerning the church, published and distributed by Living Stream Ministry, books such as The Glorious Church,
1: yes,
2: Further Talks on the Church Life, The Orthodoxy of the Church. I mention this not only to underline the fact, but to point out an imbalance in the appropriation and distribution of Watchman Nee's ministry by Christian publishers as a whole. I'm referring, of course, to the tendency to emphasize Brother Nee's writings on life, the normal Christian life, or on Christ, or on certain truths, but to neglect his crucial ministry on the church. Paul spoke of Christ and the church. Brother Nee spoke of Christ in the church, and Brother Lee, coordinating with Brother Nee and continuing this ministry, ministered Christ as life, but for the building up of the church. This is what we have in Ephesians, and if we care to be one with God, and if we desire to enter into the heart and desire of God, we need to open ourselves to God's view, God's feeling, God's intention concerning the church as unveiled in Ephesians.
1: This matter of the building, which you alluded to, which also happens to dovetail very neatly into our topic today in Ephesians, this matter of the building is brought up, and I'm talking about Ephesians 2:22, in whom you also are being built together into a dwelling place of God in spirit. Just one verse among many that bring out this portion. But one of the things that's frequently mentioned in this regard is that, yes, the church will be built up, but that's for another time and another age. And right now, God is just gathering the material. I think Witness Lee in his portion today will really address this right on point and really unmask it for being not an accurate statement according to Scripture. So let's join Witness Lee, Ron.
3: God's intention in his eternal purpose is to have a body, to have a group of real believers built up together in the life of Christ. This is God's purpose. And some of the people under the subtlety of the enemy would think this something will be in the future. You know, there were some kind of sayings like these: today is the time to prepare the materials. That day, when that day comes, that is the time for the building. Today, they say, according to the Old Testament type, is the day of David, fighting the battle, getting the material, and preparing the material until the day of Solomon. Then that will be the day for the building up. I read quite much things like this. But to say this way, you just cancel the whole book of Ephesians. Right. Ye also are being built. Right. Yeah. It doesn't say ye shall be built in the future, someday. But in whom ye are also present tense, being continually, being built together. The building of the church is today. Oh, the Lord, at the head of the body, has given the apostles, prophets, evangelists, and the shepherds and teachers for the building up of the body. It is not something in the future. It is today. So we have to say something again. Today's wrong teachings, they say, well, it's impossible. Oh, the building of the church will be in the future. Someday when we will be there.

0: is just to preach the gospel, to win the souls, and to edify the saints, and help them to know the Bible by Bible studies, and help them to love the Lord, and even help them to be spiritual. All together, just an individual thing. This is the certainty. Regardless how many souls you will bring to the Lord, regardless how many saints you will edify, regardless how much study of the Bible you could help others to have, and regardless how much you could be spiritual and help others to be spiritual, God gets nothing to fulfill His purpose.
1: Ron, he began that portion by saying God's intention in His eternal purpose is to have a body, but not just a body in general, a body specifically built up in the divine life, in whom you also are being built up.

0: were making a colossal mistake. In Matthew 16, the Lord Jesus declared prophetically, "I will build my church." That is a prophecy that is related to the future, but not the future postponed into eternity, but the future from that point onward, especially after his redemptive death and victorious, glorious, life-imparting resurrection. The church must be built up now, and by now I mean in the present age, the church age, the age of grace, the age of mystery. We cannot accept defeat on this matter if we are one with God. Why is that? Two of a number of reasons are sufficient for this present fellowship. When the Lord Jesus comes back, he will come back to get married. The bride will make herself ready, and he will marry this prepared bride. But this prepared bride is the builded church. It is the body grown to maturity and built up, at least in miniature, through the overcoming ones. So no building up of the church as the body of Christ, no marriage. The Lord cannot come back until the church is built. Second, according to the sequence of thought in Matthew 16, we have the church, then we have the kingdom, and in practicality, the church is built up to bring in the age of the kingdom. The Lord will come after he's married as a king to reign on the earth. The reality and practicality of the kingdom of the heavens must be present in the genuine church life today, or there cannot be the manifestation of the kingdom of the heavens in glory with the Lord's coming again. It is a subtlety of the enemy to induce Christians to think that we should accept division, we should accept the situation, and postpone the building up of the church to another age. That is impossible. The other age will not come, it will not be here until God gains what he is after in the present age, which is preeminently the building up of the church, which is the building up of the body of Christ. That building is the reality of the kingdom, and that building is the preparation of the bride. Believers need to repent, by which I mean to have a thorough change of mind and take in God's thought concerning the urgent and desperate need for the church unveiled in Ephesians to be built up in a practical way today, here, now, in the present age.
1: Strikes me two things associated here. Very positive on the one hand, the body is built up as his habitation. The bride is prepared so the wedding can come and take place. The bridegroom has a bride to come back for. But coinciding with these positives is the negative aspect. God's enemy is dealt with also at that period in time when the Lord returns. So that connects this dealing with his enemy to the preparation or the building work, which really gives us an insight as to why Satan fights and struggles so desperately against the church.
0: Exactly. One aspect of the church unveiled in Ephesians 6 is the warrior. According to Revelation 19, first we have the wedding with the bride, then the bride becomes the warrior to return with Christ to deal with the enemy in the battle at Armageddon. So we need to be very clear from God's perspective, and in a sense from the devil's perspective, that the church is crucial and the church must be built up according to God. I say it again, here on the earth, now in this age. If the majority of Christians will not see this and give themselves to the Lord for this, then the Lord must gain a remnant to stand for the whole in the principle of the overcomers, to be one with him, to afford him the way to fulfill his prophecy, "I will build

0: build my church. To that, we love to say amen. Amen.
1: Let's go back to Witness Lee.
2: Why the Lord's coming has been delayed and still being delayed. I do believe the main reason is that he is waiting for a real building of church on this earth. Amen. Even in this dark age. He promised in Matthew 6 and 16, I will build my church. This is not only a promise, but also a great prophecy. You just consider, when shall the Lord fulfill this prophecy? He had to do it before coming back. If he couldn't do it before his coming back, it would be a kind of shame to him. And Satan would boast to him, you see, you cannot beat me. But I beat you. You just cannot beat me. You have been trying over 2,000 years. Your work on the cross, your work by resurrection, by your ascension, even by descending to be the life-giving spirit, you cannot beat me. You haven't accomplished your goal, but this will never be. Amen. Eventually, I tell you, eventually the Lord will put the enemy to the corner. Amen. He will build up the church. Amen. In the darkest age. Amen. Then the Lord will say, little Satan, what would you say? See, here is a church. The Lord will shoot the enemy. He's doing it. Even the whole world situation and the international affairs are all for this purpose. Amen. Oh, the church. It is not a small thing, brothers. The enemy subtly uses all these so-called good things, religion, doctrine, even sound doctrines, fundamental doctrines, scriptural doctrines. Nothing wrong. No heresy. Nothing heretical, yet dividing. We are fighting against the devil, amen, the subtle one. I just hate him. I hate Satan. All those people under the cheating of the enemy. But anyhow, the Lord is sovereign. He could never be defeated. Today, he is fulfilling his purpose.
1: Ron, this really answers the age-old question, why has the Lord tarried? Why has the Lord not returned? And there's all kinds of speculation around the conversation on this topic, but this really pins it down, doesn't it?
0: It does pin it down. I hasten to insert here that we do not presume to understand in full the reason for the Lord's delay. I mean, there's an aspect of this known only to God. But there's a twofold reason for the delay, at least as far as I can understand at present. Outwardly, the world situation needs to match what is revealed in the various prophecies concerning the coming of the Lord. And many prophecy buffs and students of prophecy focus on these things. When will the Roman Empire be revived?
1: Right, right.
0: And when will the temple site be restored, etc.? I don't say it's wrong, but it can be a distraction. But if we understand the Bible, and if we know God's economy, and if we know the heart's desire of the Lord Jesus, we will realize he is coming back to get married. Matthew 25 has this marvelous word, the bridegroom comes, let us go forth to meet him. In Revelation 19, we're told, the bride has made herself ready. Some think, oh, Christians can be in the present situation, and somehow the Lord will, so to speak, just say a word, mm-hmm, and the bride will, right, poof, suddenly appear. That is contrary to the principle of life, that is contrary to God's economy, that is contrary to the truth concerning the building up of the church as the body of Christ. The intrinsic reason, the basic reason for the Lord's delay in coming again is that the bride still is not ready. The preparation of the bride is a process involving life, the divine life, and building in the divine life. I don't know how else to say it. This is a most crucial matter, and we would even say, based upon the scriptures and our understanding of the world situation together, the crucial matter in God's work at this stage in the present age is to build up the body of Christ according to God's economy as the preparation of the bride of Christ, so our lovely bridegroom, our wonderful Lord Jesus, may come back and can come back to get married, deal with the enemy, and bring in the kingdom. This is very close to the life pulse, the heartbeat of this ministry.
1: Ron, we've not enough time to take our third section of Witness Lee, and I feel like we've come to a good point of conclusion here. Let me just throw out, in this last segment, we were going to touch the rest of the seven items that the church is presented as in Ephesians. We've already talked about, I think, in adequate measure, the body, the bride, and probably the warrior. A couple of the others in a minute or so that we have left, if you want to comment on, really in the context of what we were just fellowshipping, the new man, the household, the kingdom, and the habitation.
0: The new man, which is almost identical to the body, viewed from the angle of Christ being the unique person. What a contrast this is to the worldly, multicultural, and hence divisive emphasis. The church is a new man. In this new man, there are no Jews, there are no Gentiles. There is Christ, who is all and in all. Then the church is the household of God, consisting of His children, who are also the components of His household. The church is the kingdom of God.
1: Right.
0: It's where the Lord rules in reality and practicality today, and the church is the dwelling place of God. I love 2 Timothy 4:22, "The Lord be with your spirit." That's verse helps us see that Christ's residence is our regenerated human spirit. But that personal realization is for the corporate context unfolded in Ephesians chapter 2. And verse 22 says that in Christ we are being built together into a dwelling place, a habitation of God in spirit. If the church is not built up, God doesn't have a family in practicality. He doesn't have a kingdom in reality. There is not the testimony of the one new man. And God does not have the dwelling place He desires. He is in heaven as His temporary abode. But the scripture reveals the dwelling place of God really is the church of the living God, built up organically in the spirits of the saints. That is where the Lord dwells. So in a practical sense, God is homeless until His house is built. So in a forthright way, yet in a loving way, we would ask our listeners to consider, who cares about this? Who will open their heart so that the Father may put in their heart the kind of feeling that is in His heart,
1: right,
0: concerning His house, His kingdom, and all the other aspects of the church, the most crucial of which in Ephesians is the organic, functioning body of Christ.
1: In a culture and an age in which we are so used to seeing things oversold, insignificant things that somehow take on this artificial importance as they're packaged and presented, I think we have in Ephesians, in this matter of the church, something that is absolutely undersold, and the Christian's perception and appreciation needs to be uplifted. All of us have to have an uplifted view to match what is really central on God's heart.
0: And to have that, we encourage our listeners to read and reread Ephesians. I would say obtain a copy of the Recovery Version of the New Testament,
1: right,
0: with the footnotes.
1: Join us again. Thank you for joining us today. And for Ron Kangas, I'm Chris Wilde.
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0: born with severe breathing difficulties and hospitalized for over a year from his birth, Alfred Efrakuru's life began with a fight for survival. His condition was so critical that his parents feared the worst. In desperation, his father made a heartfelt vow to God, and soon after, doctors discovered a miracle cure that changed everything. That miraculous beginning has shaped Alfred's journey ever since. Join us on New One Inspiration as we begin listening to the inspiring story of Alfred Efrakuru, one of hope, faith, and purpose, birth through adversity. Well, Alfred, thank you so much for joining us today at New One Experience to just share your story. Well, just to start, if somebody said, tell me about Alfred Efrakuru, what would you say? Tell us a little bit about Alfred.
1: Well, he's passionate. He's a family man, a husband, you know, involved in worship, and a host more.
0: Fantastic. Wow. Now, let's talk about this worship, because those who know you, they know you as a worship leader. I have known you personally for, goodness me, almost 3 decades, and I've known you as a worship leader. Recently, you celebrated your 60th birthday, and we came across a documentary that talked about a life-changing experience you have that almost claimed your life when you were young. Tell us a little bit about that, because we heard about the story of a vow that dad made about you. Tell us a little bit about that.
1: Yeah. When I was born, I was born and I was sick, you know. It transpired that I had some kind of breathing, lung kind of disease, also, which they were not used to at that time. So I was being kept in the hospital, observed over and over till my first birthday.
0: Wow.
1: I spent my first birthday in hospital.
0: Wow.
1: Then I think it transpired that a doctor had this life-changing experiment or procedure, which he wanted to try out on me, and they gave him permission to. Wow. And that was how the whole thing turned around.
0: Wow.
1: You know? So I spent my first year in the hospital. Then what I came to know later,

0: later on in my life was that while all this was going on,
1: yes.
0: it was traumatizing my parents a lot, you know, because they had lost the daughter wow. before I came.
1: Wow.
0: You know,
1: so it's almost like goodness. Oh, we don't want to face another bereavement of another child again.
0: All of this was plaguing on the mind, you know. And so my dad at that point in time, he had gone to a Billy Graham meeting or so sometime before that. Then he made a vow, said, "Lord, if you keep, you know, my son alive, you know, I will give him back to you."
1: Wow.
0: You know, and I didn't know that for about 30 or 40 years after.
1: Yeah, that set you up.
0: You know, you know? So that was how the journey of my life, you know, began. And it's been awesome ever since.

0: So what, of course, you then grew up, what's now led into you getting involved in the worship ministry? Because it's something that you are known for, and, you know, the last time you've been in it for over 40 years. How did your journey just transpire into you being a worship leader today? Where did it start from?
1: Interestingly enough, you know, I grew up with the arts all around me, you know. Wow. Music was all around me, Bob Marley, Neil Sedaka, and a lot of Maxine Nightingale was all around me, and Michael Jackson,
0: oh, wow.
1: Even Michael Jackson. You know, then I used to dance like every hour, an hour every day.
0: You dance an hour every day?
1: Every day, you know, just practicing and honing my skills, you know. So music became natural thing to do or to go into. But that wasn't the story. The story was later on in my life,
0: wow,
1: when I went to university. So my first year, just playing around, I became more serious. My first year, I had the opportunity to travel to London. Then I had the course outline for all the courses to my final year.
0: Wow.
1: So I bought a book each,
0: wow,
1: for each course to my final year. And I took it to Nigeria.
0: Yeah.
1: You know, then people all around me, in the third year, second year, knew. So they came to borrow my
0: because
1: books.
0: Because they knew you got the book, yes.
1: Yeah, so they called me prof then. You know. So, I mean, what happened later on was around my second year, going to my third year,
0: university.
1: We had a revival in university. So the campus fellowship, you know, through a concert or a film, they said, oh, they're going to show a film. You know, so we like free films, so why not, you know? So went to the film, went and watched the film, and that became the turning point in my life.
0: Wow.
1: You know, and the film was Burning Hell.
0: Wow.
1: So it became a turning point in my life because for the first time in my life, I realized that you can make a decision here that can impact eternity.
0: Wow.
1: You know, and that was when I gave my life to Christ.
0: Amazing.
1: And shortly after, I went to the Campus Fellowship, Word Foundation.
0: And this is in the University of Benin.
1: University of Benin, right? Okay. Yeah. So I started the Campus Fellowship, Word Foundation. And like I said, naturally, singing was the natural thing. So I joined the worship team.
0: I get you.
1: You know, and that was when my journey began. And when I came on holidays to Lagos, I would go to Christ Chapel.
0: Wow.
1: And I was involved in the choir then.
0: Now, so when you go to Lagos, that's how you got involved at Christ Chapel. So tell us your early years of really now getting involved in ministry. How did you join the choir? And what was your experience like? Because I know Christ Chapel was a key part of just your transition and growth into ministry. What were your early days? How did you join the choir? And what were your early days in being involved in the worship ministry at Christ Chapel?
1: Yeah, it was quite unique because then Christ Chapel was just an upcoming church then for young people.
0: Wow.
1: And
0: that's Christ Chapel under the leadership of
1: Tunde Jordan.
0: Yeah, Dr. Tunde Jordan.
1: Dr. Tunde Jordan. And it was now using an old rundown cinema.
0: Wow.
1: And a lot of people were against that. So how can a church be in a cinema?
0: Wow.
1: You know, that kind of stuff, you know. But so the journey began in terms of being in Christ Chapel, that I joined the choir. Now, I didn't know there was a rigorous selection process to join the choir. You know, so you had to get a backing track,
0: wow,
1: and rehearse a backing track over and over again. And you had to present it in church in front of the choir.
0: Wow.
1: So it wasn't an audition that was like closed
0: door.
1: That was
0: like two or three four people.
1: Yeah, wow. In front of the choir. So my song was If Heaven Were Promised by Andrew Crouch.
0: Wow.
1: And, you know, the first person went, second person went. So when it came to my turn, I'd been rehearsing. I think I rehearsed over 100 times, you know, over and over, over. So I went and then we were assigned mentors.
0: Mm.
1: So Patrick was my mentor. He's my good friend till today. And so he urged me on, you know. So I did the first verse and I went through the chorus and I could hear him say, sing it, sing it, sing it. And my knees comically buckled.
0: Wow.
1: You know, the first time, I never knew my knees could buckle, you know. But I was able to sing it on, you know. But then what characterized a lot of Christian faith and walk at that time was, yes, we would be in church till late. We'll go to the conventions, to the seminars. We'll come home. We'll work from home, you know, almost like up from church, almost like 6 kilometers.
0: Wow.
1: Down, and we'll be preaching as we go along.
0: Wow.
1: We'll just be sharing the word, so you know, leading people to prayer, that, you know, leading people to faith and all of that. So that stirred up a lot of passion.
0: Amazing.
1: For the things of God when I was young.
0: Amazing.

0: Wow. Now, at what point do you now feel that, yes, really, this is what I've been called to do? Worship is the key thing, and I'm just going to devote myself to it. At what point did you realize that? Was there an event or something that precipitated that? You said, now, this is definitely what I've been created for. Considering the fact that you had breathing-related issues and lung issues even as a baby, at what point do you think, now, this is what I've been called to do?
1: No, there was a unique experience I had. Wow. Two unique experiences. The first one was I just had a passion for studying the Word,
0: wow,
1: of getting into the Word. And I was reading the Word one day, and my sister looked into the room and said, "You're called to be a teacher," you know? Then, as I was studying the Word, I studied about Samson.
0: Wow.
1: And Samson had a Nazarite vow,
0: yeah,
1: you know, and his parents told him, you know, that he would, his hair would not be shorn,
0: yeah,
1: shaved, you know, and he would take no strong drink. Then I made a quality decision then, wow, not to take any alcohol.
0: Wow.
1: And I've done that for 40-something years.
0: Praise God.
1: You know,
0: praise
1: God. And it was interesting because, like my wife said, you know, he's a Nazarite. You know, he's out a Nazarite vow. But another thing happened when I was in the university. And this all led me to conclude that my life was purposed.
0: Wow.
1: I had a situation where I was perplexed a lot,
0: wow,
1: by demonic,
0: wow,
1: forces and all of that. Sometimes I would hear voices,
0: really?
1: You know, wow, and, you know, when I would go to do the exams,
0: mm-hmm,
1: you know, I would be sweating.
0: Wow, just like panic attacks.
1: Panic attacks.
0: Unexplainable, exactly, irrational fear.
1: Exactly.
0: Wow.
1: Panic attacks. And I would literally put my head down. And people that knew me, and even me, no, that was not my mistake. Because normally,
0: right,
1: when I go into the exam, I'm sure.
0: Mm.
1: So when I go to the exam, I turn my paper around. It's 4 questions. I divide it, the sign of the cross.
0: Yeah. Your exam attacking strategy is
1: I'm putting my points down.
0: Wow.
1: So even if I don't know the points for the second, I know the points for the first, or maybe I know the point for the fourth.

0: And the inherent thing was, I had to be in the classroom.
1: Wow. I hope Alfred's incredible beginning has steered your faith today. His life reminds us that even in the darkest moments, God is already working behind the scenes with purpose and power. Have you heard the award-winning Sounds of New Wine single titled Glory Be to God? 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Same time, next time, right here. This is New Wine Experience, broadcasting from New Wine Church, London, where you are valued, not numbered.

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4: Well, I've got this opportunity to speak to you again, but I'm going to be speaking from the first book of Chronicles. I'm using the Authorized Version.

get into relationship with God, and that you can seek him to find out exactly what he wants you to do. And you know, although David was not allowed to build the temple, but the strange thing is that when he first got this vision, and it was a vision, he went to Nathan the prophet and shared the vision with him. And Nathan is saying, do what is in your heart to do. Now, that was the word of the prophet. God was to change it because it was to be Solomon that would fulfill it. But right from the beginning, when David shared this with the prophet Nathan said, do what it's in your heart to do. And you know, this is the big challenge with those who are in ministry today, those who want to work for the Lord. That God is saying, do what's in your heart. It's not just what's in your head. It's what's in your heart. And you know, the reason that I've given my life as I have and made so many sacrifices, and even yesterday I was thinking about some of the sacrifices. Yes, four times they've attempted to assassinate and kill me. Yes, four times they attempted to kill me. As you know, twice I had cancer, which would have killed me. I had the year in the prison. I've had so many things, but yet in all of it, it was always in my heart. I mean, I was criticized when I came out of the prison because people said, well, you've got a wife, you've got children. Are you going to settle down and become a normal person? I said, no, I'm going back. And they resisted me. They didn't want me to go back. But I said, it's in my heart to go back to those men, particularly men like the ones in the prison. Yes, my best friend in the prison was a murderer. I was drug dealers and every kind of criminal. But yeah, the thing is this, that when I was there, I learned to love those men because in my heart I saw those were the men that Christ came to save. You know, not the good people, not the wealthy people. Christ came for the sinner. The Bible says that Christ came not for the righteous, but to call the sinners to repentance. And this is why I think I've been so emphatic and powerful in evangelism, is because God's call on my life wasn't to preach just in church to the saved, but to call the sinners to repent. So I saw this very much, that God had given David a vision. It was in his heart, but it was Solomon that was going to fulfill it. And then when you look in, still in chapter 28 and verse 19, having outlined the men, the money, and the materials, in verse 19, David says, the Lord made me to understand in writing by his hand on me all the works of this fat. And David said to Solomon, his son, be strong, be of good courage, do it. You know, This is the big thing, the challenge to the church today, the challenge to Christians. They do an awful lot of talking. They do an awful lot of studying. But David says, do it. And this was always the challenge in my life. Do it, whatever the cost, whatever the difficulties. Yes, sometimes I may have been impatient, sometimes impetuous, but always it's because I wanted to do it. I wouldn't let anybody stop me. And I learned, and it's something that I do want to pass on, I learned the authority that I have. I represent God. I'm obeying God's word. Just as David was giving to Solomon the command, the commission to do the job, so God with me gave me a command, not only the vision, but the command and the commission to do it. And every time people were stopping me, it was always, even if it was the communist, no, I had to do it because that was God's command. And I realized I had an authority, and that authority was stronger than evil power, demonic power, communists, or whoever.
and God would give me the victory.

0: That's the story. When you read my autobiography, you'll find God always gave me the victory. But here in verse 19, David said, the Lord made me to understand in writing. And then in verse 20, David said to Solomon, be strong, be of good courage, do it. Don't be afraid. Don't be dismayed. For the Lord God, even my God, will be with you. He will not fail you or forsake you until you've finished all the work to build this house. What a tremendous promise. David is saying, the Lord God will be with you. He will not fail you. He won't forsake you until the job is finished. And in one sense, that was the answer to my questions yesterday. You know, I'm 93 years old when I'm speaking. I've been in ministry full-time for 75 years. And the whole question in my mind yesterday is, how much longer? How long am I going to live? How much strength am I going to have? And I was really questioning, Lord, I want to see the future. And yet today, God is giving me the answer. He says, don't be dismayed. I will be with you. I will not fail you or forsake you until you have finished the job. And I know my job is not finished because God has given me the plan. I'm working to a plan. I'm working to a purpose. It's not haphazard. I want you to understand what I'm doing is obedience to a clear call from God. So this really is the message for you, that God will not fail you until you complete the work. And then it says in verse 21, that he's saying, David is saying, behold, the courses of the priests and the Levite, even they will be with you for the service of the house. And there will be with you all manner of workmanship, all the skillful men for any manner of service. So that here, not only is David giving the materials and the money, but he's also saying, all the men that you need will be with you and will do the work. So that's what God promised to me, the men, the money, and the materials. And that's exactly what God has done. But it's very interesting because in the next chapter, chapter 29, here it's absolutely incredible what David is saying. How he's going to give in verse 2, chapter 29, verse 2. I have prepared with all my might for the house of my God, the gold for the things to be made of gold, the silver for the things of silver, brass for the things of brass, iron and wood and stones. So here David is saying, I have prepared and I'm going to give it to you. Now that's exactly what God does with us. He gives us all the facilities that we need. Right throughout all this, you can see the tremendous amount of gold and all the other materials that are needed, and keeps on right down. And in verse 9, this is chapter 29, the people rejoiced, for they had offered willingly, because they offered willingly to the Lord, and David rejoiced. And in verse 10, David blessed the Lord before all the congregation. And he said, blessed be thou, Lord God of Israel. And he says in verse 11, and this is such a powerful verse here. Thine, O Lord, is the greatness and the power and the glory and the victory and the majesty. For all that is in the heaven and the earth is thine. Thine is the kingdom, O Lord, and thou art exalted as head above all. Riches and honor come from you, and you reign over all. And in your hand is power and might, and in your hand it is to make great and to give strength.
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2: There's quite the contrast across the UK this Sunday afternoon. Much of England and Wales are enjoying a very warm and sunny day, with London hitting 31 degrees Celsius and Cardiff a pleasant 26 degrees Celsius. However, it's a cloudy and wet picture across Northern Ireland, Southern Scotland and Northern England, where rain is slowly easing. Belfast is 18 degrees Celsius, whilst Glasgow sees 17 degrees Celsius, and Edinburgh has light rain. Northern Scotland is a mix of bright spells and scattered showers. Expect the north to gradually dry out later.
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0: Welcome to Gospel in Life. Our culture often explains away wrongdoing as the result of circumstances, but the Bible makes a different claim, that we are spiritually dead apart from God. Today, Tim Keller explains what that means and how true spiritual life is deeper and richer than we can understand.
1: What Paul says is very, very blunt. If you are not quickened, as he says in verse 4, by the Holy Spirit, if you haven't had a change from the outside in which God brings in his nature and brings you to life spiritually, if you're not in Christ, your life is a living death. That's what it says. Life outside of Christ is a living death.
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1: Let me take you to our passage. Believe it or not, we've left Ephesians 1 as of tonight. No, don't thank me. And no applause. We finally moved on from Ephesians 1 because we're moving through the book, Paul's letter to the Ephesians, and we're beginning Ephesians chapter 2. And what I'm going to do is, though you've got the first three verses in front of you, and that's what we're going to concentrate on tonight, I want to read into the passage a little deeper so you get an understanding of the subject. Ephesians, we said, is about salvation. We shouldn't be afraid or unhappy about using that phrase. The word salvation, unfortunately, doesn't mean much to people today. And in fact, if anything, the word salvation has a negative connotation now. If somebody talks, if the average person hears someone talking about being saved or about salvation, they immediately believe that's something narrow and shallow. People don't mind if you're religious, but if you talk too much about salvation, then they begin to think this is a narrow and shallow sort of religion. However, as we read in the scripture, the word salvation is maybe the richest word in any language. That rather than being a narrow and shallow concept, it's the richest and deepest one possible. Ephesians 1, in a sense, looked at

salvation and what it means to be a Christian and all of the privileges and the riches of being a Christian. And it looked at it more from God's point of view, how he controls all circumstances, how he works out his plan, how he puts his love on us and so forth. Ephesians 2 is really looking at what it means to be a Christian from the inside, not the outside, from our point of view, not God's point of view. Ephesians 2 is profound psychology. It deals with religious experience in an unsurpassed way. And what I'm going to do tonight is look at verses 1, 2, and 3, because that talks about sin. Whatever became of sin, it's alive and living in Ephesians 2, verses 1 to 3. But I'm going to read to you all the way down to verse 10 to give you an understanding of this first passage that we're going to be looking at for the next few weeks, in which Paul tells us something about what it means to be a Christian from the inside, a participant's eye view of salvation. Chapter 2. As for you, Paul says, you were dead in your transgressions and sins, in which you used to live when you followed the ways of this world and of the ruler of the kingdom of the air, the spirit who is now at work in those who are disobedient. All of us also lived among them at one time, gratifying the cravings of our sinful nature and following its desires and thoughts. Like the rest, we were by nature objects of wrath. But because of his great love for us, God, who is rich in mercy, made us alive with Christ, even when we were dead in transgressions and sins. It is by grace you have been saved. And God raised us up with Christ and seated us with him in the heavenly realms in Christ Jesus, in order that in the coming ages he might show the incomparable riches of his grace, expressed in his kindness to us in Christ Jesus. For it is by grace you have been saved through faith, and this is not from yourselves. It is the gift of God, not by works, so that no one can boast. For we are God's workmanship, created in Christ Jesus to do good works, which God prepared in advance for us to do. A treasure chest? Let's take a look. I'd like to just look at the first three verses. For you who were dead in transgressions and sins, in which you used to live when you followed

all of the ways of this world, and of the ruler of the kingdom of the air, and the spirit who is now at work in those who are disobedient. All of us lived also among them at one time, gratifying the cravings of our sinful nature and following its desires and thoughts. Like the rest, we were by nature objects of wrath. My, what a downer. That's the way Paul starts talking about salvation. He starts by saying, you were dead in sin. As for you, you were dead in your transgressions and sins. All I want to talk about tonight is what Paul means when he says, you were dead in sin. The reason that this sounds like a downer, but it's not, is this. You can't be saved unless you realize you're in peril. You can't be saved unless you realize you're in peril. I don't know how many TV drama adventures, how many TV plots are based on this idea. Somebody has got a time bomb. There's a bomb in their backpack. Or they've taken poison and they've only got so many hours to live. Or their pacemaker is going to explode the day after tomorrow. Something is wrong with the person. The person's in peril. The person's in danger. The person is out backpacking in the Sierras. Or he's out traveling across the country in a car. Or she's over here and doing something. She doesn't know she's in peril. She doesn't know she's in danger. She doesn't know she ought to be rescued. And if you don't know that you need to be rescued, it's very hard to rescue you. Remember, we've used a good illustration is Patty Hearst when she was kidnapped by her kidnappers, when she joined her kidnappers, and she didn't realize she was kidnapped, and she started to put on the beret and pick up the machine gun and take part in the robberies. It's very, very difficult to rescue somebody who's kidnapped who's participating in the kidnapping. It's very different to rescue somebody if you don't know you're in peril. And the fact is, that is why, inevitably in the Bible, you can't be saved unless you know you need to be saved. You can't be rescued unless you know you need to be rescued. And it's extremely important, therefore, for us to understand sin. Now, I could make an awful lot of other cases for why we have to try to understand sin and what it means to be sinful. We live in an age that's tremendously confused about it. Early 20th century humanism really thought the idea of human evil was a primitive idea. Late 19th century, earliest 20th century made fun of the Christian doctrine of sin. Really made fun of it. And really saw human beings as basically perfectible, people who, if they were educated and if they were treated with dignity and humanity, would not grow into violent people. In the late 19th century, in the early 20th century, the whole idea was if you're a bad person, it's because you were raised bad. If you were a person who was evil and violent, it's because someone was evil and violent to you. In ourselves, we are good. Inherently, we're good. We're decent. We only get evil if we're twisted. And therefore, it's ignorance and poor child rearing and all sorts of things like that that create the misery of this world. Most of that optimistic humanism has been completely destroyed by the 20th century itself, by plain old-fashioned history, by World War I and World War II, by genocide. And it's difficult to say, the trouble with Hitler was his mommy didn't treat him right. It's difficult to say that about Idi Amin and Pol Pot and Stalin. It's very difficult. But even beyond that, by the end of the 20th century, there's still a great rejection, of course, of the Christian faith. But more and more, people are willing to talk about human evil. Wasn't that long ago that I read in the New York Times about an interesting new therapy. And this therapy, this is a way of helping you deal with your problems, is to recognize the fact that there's a shadow side to you. There's a good you and there's an evil you. And the only way that you're going to overcome your problems is if you are willing to recognize that there's evil in you and to find out what that evil is and to reject it and to turn away from it. Now, what a radical new therapy. Isn't that interesting? You see, what had to happen, that's something, of course, that Christians and the Christian church has been saying is a way for you to deal with your problems for centuries.
There's some

0: something about plain facts, there's something about plain experience that has exploded the myth that human beings are basically good and all of our problems come down to poor education and people who didn't read Benjamin Spock, How to Raise Children. We've gotten rid of that idea almost completely, and yet we're still very confused. Because right alongside of a growing understanding that human beings are wicked, and that there's wickedness and there's real indelible, irreducible evil. Evil in us that cannot be explained as something else. Evil that cannot be broken down into something else. You see, I think in the early 20th century, the idea of evil was if there's an evil human being, you can break that down. That's a compound chemical, you know. It's not an element. It's a compound. You can break it down into that person was mistreated, that person's a victim of racism, that person's a victim of oppression, that person is in ignorance, that person hasn't had decent education. We can break down evil into something more basic than evil. And now, that little chemical trick is now seen not to be possible. That there really is something irreducible in us that's evil. There's something irreducible in us that's wicked. We're coming to that conclusion, and at the same time, we wrestle. We still wrestle. We live in a country that, because of the legal system and because of the therapeutic system, there's a tremendous number of people that are still trying to justify their evil by saying, I'm a victim. Now, there's been a lot of articles about that in the last couple of years, what's called the cult of victimization. I don't want to get into that. But you see, right alongside of a growing sense that there really is evil, and there's a shadow self, and we've got to take responsibility. And there's so many psychotherapies that are beginning to say, let's get down to it. We need to confess. We need to admit. We need to repent. These are secular therapies, too. At the same time, there's a lot of confusion because people are saying, well, I couldn't help myself. I'm a victim. I'm a victim of my DNA. You know, I'm a victim of my chromosomes. There was a university president that last year was discovered to be making all sorts of obscene phone calls, in many cases to his own staff, from his presidential office. This is a major university in Washington, D.C. Well, he was forced to resign. Within a week, on the Washington Post, somebody wrote an editorial saying, you can't help that sort of thing. Because you see, that's just the way some people are. Their DNA and their chromosomes is what makes them do that kind of thing. They're not wicked. They're not wrong. They can't help themselves. Maybe that's true. All sorts of people debate those things. But you see, one of the great problems that we have in this culture now is to understand evil.
1: 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We're so glad you've joined us today here on Gospel in Life Radio. 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We hope you're enjoying today's teaching, that it helps you to have a deeper understanding of God's word, and that it encourages you to grow in your relationship with Christ. 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
0: We rejected the idea of the Christian doctrine of original sin a couple hundred years ago as a society. And now we're faced with the fact of inveterate, indelible, irreducible evil, and we don't know what to make of it. So we debate it psychologically when, frankly, we can't deal with these things psychologically. There's a deeper level than psychology. Metaphysics, philosophy, theology. What is real and what is not real about evil is something that you're going to have to get into the area of faith, into the area of religion, into the area of philosophy. You can't deal with it strictly at a therapeutic level. You just can't. When you see the Washington Post debating whether or not the president of American University, who was making obscene phone calls and sexually harassing people on his staff, was wicked, or a victim of his chromosomes, you begin to realize

Otherwise, we're never going to settle some of these burning issues unless we turn back to the resources of our faiths. Here we go. What do we learn about sin here? I'm only going to look at one thing that Paul says, and I'm only going to deal with one particular aspect of the Christian doctrine of sin tonight, and that is, you're dead in your sins. You're not sick in your sins. You don't have a bad cold in your sins. You're dead in your sins. A lot of people find that a very, very difficult thing to understand or to handle. It doesn't say, for example, that you need improvement. What Paul says is very, very blunt. If you are not quickened, as he says in verse 4, by the Holy Spirit, if you haven't had a change from the outside in which God brings in his nature and brings you to life spiritually, if you're not in Christ, your life is a living death. That's what it says. Life outside of Christ is a living death. I know that's blunt. I know that's stark. I know that many of you might think that that's outrageous. Let me show you what's behind it. Yeah, of course, Christianity is outrageous. All I would like to argue for is that the alternatives are even more outrageous if you really are willing to stop and think about them in an objective way. Biblical language here, I must say, is actually sordid. I mean it, sordid, gross, and in some ways very, very horrible. When the Bible talks about being dead in spiritually in sin, it means that there is a tremendous parallel, there's a similarity between being spiritually dead and being physically dead. When Paul says you're dead in sins, he doesn't mean you're physically dead, he means you're spiritually dead. The spiritual death will lead to physical death, but right now it parallels physical death. And if you want to understand what that means, let's think about what a physically dead body is like, and that'll help us understand something about what it means to be spiritually dead. First of all, a physically dead body has no sensation. Now, I'll go through this rather briefly because I'm going to come back and go through it again in a little bit more elaboration. A physical body has no sensation. It cannot respond to stimuli. It cannot respond to what's out there. Sensation is the way in which a body is aware of what's in its environment. Now, we have we have five senses. I can be aware of what's out there because it touches me. I can be aware of reality through my sight. I can be aware of reality through my nose. I can be aware of reality through my ears. And of course, I can be aware of reality through my stomach. And anyway, through my tongue, through taste. I can taste, touch, hear, see, and smell. That's sensation. When you're spiritually dead, it means you cannot see, you cannot be aware of your environment. You don't know what's out there. It means not, of course, that you don't know what's physically out there. It doesn't mean you don't know that this is a music stand, that this is a microphone. To be spiritually dead means you don't know what's out there spiritually. Everything else is more interesting than spiritual truth. The newspaper is more interesting. Television is more interesting. But when it comes to spiritual truths, like the holiness of God and the sovereignty of his grace and Jesus' death on the cross and heaven and hell and righteousness and adoption, those things, as we're going to see in a minute, are not things that you really are aware of as real. They are not real to you any more than the environment around a dead person is real to the dead person. The first part of death is no sensation. The second part of death, no control over the environment. In other words, no strength. See, if I'm aware of my environment, that's sensation. If I want to do something about my environment, that's strength. That's mastery or control of my environment. If my brain says I want to hold the mic, I've got strength. If my brain sends a message through the nervous system to my muscle and I hold it and I grab it, then I've got some control over it. The Bible says, spiritually, you've got no strength. For example, in Romans 5:6, Paul says, when we were without strength, Christ died for us. When we were without strength. Romans 8, it says, the natural mind is unable to submit to the law of God. Paul says it does not submit

0: Indeed, it cannot. There is no motive or motor. If I want to take the mic, I have to want to, and then I have to have my want connected through the nervous system to my muscles so that I can actually motor my motive, so that I can do what I want to do. The Bible says that spiritually you can't want God. That's what it means to be dead in sin. And therefore, spiritually, you can't reach out and grab him either. You can't take hold of him. You can't relate to him. You can't seek him. You can't submit to him. You're without strength. So, like a physically dead body, a spiritually dead person has no sensation of the spiritual realm. Like a physically dead body, a spiritually dead person has no strength to submit or seek or do or give yourself to God. And one last thing. As a result of this, a physically dead body is ugly. Now, do you know why a physically dead body is ugly? Physically dead body is ugly to anyone who's alive, because the body cannot hold itself together. Death always leads to disintegration. The chemicals and the parts of the body that held together through the vitality that was in it, now that that vital principle is gone, the body begins to fall apart. The longer the body is dead, the more it falls apart, the more it becomes pieces. And anyone who's alive, looking at a decayed body, is repulsed. And the Bible says, and has the audacity to say, here, this is where the language of the scripture, I know, is very sordid, but I'm simply trying to be true to the idea. The Bible says that that is exactly how we look to anyone who's spiritually alive, and especially how we look to God. When God looks at us, we're told, even our best deeds, it says in Isaiah, is as a bloody, gory cloth. When God looks at us, he sees what you see when you look at a dead, rotting body. When he looks at our soul, when he looks at our heart, that's what he sees. That's all of what it means when Paul says, you're dead in your sins. You're not sick in your sins. You're not going down for the third time. You know, there's an old Baptist hymn that we used to sing in my church in Virginia. I was sinking deep in sin, far from the something shore, very deeply stained within, sinking to rise no more. But the master of the sea heard my despairing cry. From the waters lifted me. Now safe am I. Don't ask me about the grammar, but they had to make it rhyme, you know? Okay? And any of you ever hear that? You say, I was sinking deep in sin. That's not what the Bible says. It says you're sunk deep in sin. It doesn't say, I was sinking deep in sin, far from the shore, very deeply stained within, sinking to rise no more. I'm going down for the last time. Jesus hears my cry and he comes out to me. That's not what it says here. What it says is not that you're sinking in sin, that you're sunk in sin. See, not that you're drowning in sin, you're drowned in sin. Not that you're actually up on the surface holding out for Jesus, but that you're at the bottom of the sea and you don't even know he's there. And you're not even calling to him because you're dead. Now, somebody's got to say, yes, that's not only sordid, but I think it's unreasonable. I believe any normal and intelligent person will right away say, this is extreme. This is extreme. Yes, you say, there are plenty of people who are broken. There are plenty of people who are hurting. There's plenty of people who aren't submitting to God's will like they should. But most people are trying. Most people are trying to be decent. Most people are trying to be loving. They're trying to be compassionate. They're trying their very best to live as they ought to. The idea of being dead seems to be overblown, seems to be exaggerated. It seems to be over-sensationalized. It seems to be tabloid theology, you see. And I would just like to make the case, and I've done this before, but I've never done it in the evening service anyway, a case on why Paul is able to say this and why Jesus is able to say this as well.
1: Many people find that hard questions about the Christian faith are barriers to belief. Why does God allow suffering in the world? How can one religion be right and the others wrong? Hasn't science basically disproved Christianity? 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

0: harmed if you're unhappy. Don't sit around and say, oh my gosh, I must be dead. Well, if you're crying about it, you're not all dead. It means God's there. He's working on you. He's talking to you. And what you have to do is turn around and say, oh Creator, recreate me.
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0: You yourselves, there's got to be people out here tonight who say, now by your definition, I don't know if I'm a Christian or not. I certainly never experienced this new birth that you're talking about, or I don't know if I have, but I'm not dead. I might be sick. I might be hurting. I might not love God as much as I want to. I might not believe like I'd like to, but I'm not dead. I'm moving around. I have some sensation. I have some strength. See, I've got some moral sensation. I got some moral strength, but I'm not dead. Yes, you are. Let me make my case. There are levels of life. There are gradations of life. And to each gradation, though each gradation is life of a sort, to the higher grade, the next lower grade is like a living death. There's vegetable life. There's animal life. And then there's human physical life. Every one of those is life. Why? Because the vegetable has sensation, right? And it actually has some control over its environment, as we're going to see. The animal has more sensation and even more control over its environment. And the human being has even the most sensation, human physical life, and has the most control, as we're going to see. I'm going to go right through this. But the fact is that though every one of those types of life is life on its level, as a human being, if you're living at the level of an animal, if you've had some kind of brain damage and you have the functioning level of a frog, are you alive or not? Not by human standards. You're in a living death. If an animal has almost drowned and is pulled out of the, you know, I've seen this happen, is pulled out of the lake, and is essentially, you know, so brain damaged that the dog is now functioning at the level of a tomato. It's an awful thing to say about someone, you know, of a human gradation or of an animal gradation who is now operating at this level. We call it a vegetable. Is it alive? In a sense. But you see, when you're living at the level of a vegetable, when you're actually an animal, when you're living at the level of an animal, when you're actually a human being, it's a living death. You're alive and yet you're not. I know this is sordid. What the Bible says is there is a level of life, a spiritual life, that is as much above natural human physical life as natural human physical life is above animal life, and as animal life is above vegetable life. And therefore, unless you understand that, as an animal is alive, but when a human being is functioning down there, it's a living death. So from God's point of view, we were all built for spiritual life. But we are living only at the light, at the level of human physical life, and therefore, it is like a living death. Ever seen Night of the Living Dead? You're dead, but you're moving. You're decaying, but you're talking. It's horrible. It's awful. And that's how we look to God. Let me show you, and let me explain. All right. For example, look at the level of vegetable. A vegetable, a tomato, has some sensation. It's nothing but tactile sensation. Nothing but.

0: The only it can sense its environment only if it's touching or if something has come very close to it. It can sense the sunlight. It can sense water. It can sense things that are actually touching it in certain ways. But it's got no sight. It's got no hearing. And there's all kinds of things in its environment that it's not even aware of. Let's move up a notch. You have animals. Animals are different than vegetables because animals have five senses. They can touch, taste, hear, see, and smell, and therefore there's things that the animal, pardon me, that the vegetable has in its environment that are there, but they're not aware of. The animal is able to see all sorts of things that the vegetable can't see. But the animal is different than the human in this sense. We have five senses, but beyond that, we've got what's called rationality and the ability to reflect. The animal cannot see justice and tragedy. We can see it. The animal cannot see joy or sorrow, really. The animal cannot see right and wrong. Things that are there, things that are obviously there, but the animal can't see. And there's things that the animal can see and be aware of that the vegetable can't be aware of. If an animal comes down to the sensation level of the vegetable, it's a living death. If the human comes down to the level of the animal, it's a living death. Let's turn over to the second way we define life. Sensation, the other one is what? Mastery, control the environment. What can a vegetable do about its environment? Well, it depends. What can, I say, a plant do about its environment? Some plants can turn toward the sun. Some plants obviously can grow toward the moisture. Occasionally you get a Venus flytrap or something like that that can you know, respond to certain stimuli in a kind of fascinating way. They've got some, but a very small amount. Animals are different. Animals actually can do far more in control of their environment, but they can only react. They do it all through instinct. Human beings are a higher order of life altogether, and what human beings can do is they can reflect. They've got self-control. Do you know what it's like? Some of you probably do. When through addiction to something, here you are knowing what you're doing is wrong, what you're doing is destructive, what you're doing is despairing, and yet you're watching yourself do it. What's happened to you? You're living at the level of an animal. See, animals can do a lot more than plants, but animals can only respond. They can only react. They can only they only have instincts, you see, reflexes. A human being is higher than an animal because a human being has self-control. A human being can reflect. A human being can make decisions. A human being can move away and decide not to do something. When a human being has sunk down to the animal level, you feel that you're dead. You're alive, but you're dead. You're going through the motions, but you're dead. When an animal has moved down the level of the vegetable, it's like a living death. Now, when the Bible talks about spiritual life, it's saying that there is a kind of life as high, much higher than the human physical, as the human physical is above the animal. Look at sensation first of all. Unless the Holy Spirit has come and given you a new spiritual awareness, there's all sorts of things out there, real things that are there, that you're not aware of. Put it this way. Unless you've got spiritual life, if you're in a state of death, spiritual death, then things that I mentioned before, the holiness of God and the sovereignty of God and the adoption of us into the family and grace and heaven and hell and righteousness and the Word of God and the inheritance in the future and glory, all of these things to a spiritually dead person are either A, nonsense, or B, abstractions. The reason I say nonsense or abstractions is because there's two kinds of spiritually dead person. There's the kind that say, I don't believe at all in any of this religious stuff, and then there's the other kind of person who believes at all, but they're still spiritually dead. What? Yes. Sensation means something is real to you. Now, I can usually tell if somebody's spiritually dead, though theoretically only, in an abstract sense only, they believe in the Apostles' Creed and they believe in all these Christian beliefs. Because you see, when you sit down and talk with them when they're going through troubles, and you open the Word of God, and they're going through tremendous troubles, and you show them that God is their father, that he's adopted them, that God is in charge of everything that's happening, that Jesus Christ suffered not so that we might not suffer, but that in our suffering we might become like him, that 1 second of heaven is going to make amends for 1,000 lives full of torture, that heaven will make amends for all. So what you do with a person, what you're supposed to do with yourself when you're suffering is you just expose yourself to all these truths. And a spiritually dead person who says they're Christian and who, you know, theoretically believes in all that, they look at you and they say, so what? You're going to glory, so what? Your father loves you, so what? That doesn't mean anything to me. I'm in despair. You see what I mean? Some people who are spiritually dead look at these truths and they're not aware of them and they say, they're not real to them, and they say, this is nonsense. But other people are not aware of them, and they think they believe, but they're just theoretical and they're just abstractions. They're not realities. When you become spiritually alive, when you go through the new birth, that's one of the first things you notice, isn't it? If you had a church background, you know, if you were raised in a Christian faith, any kind of church, when you're born again, when the new life comes in, when you're quickened and you're no longer dead in trespasses and sins, one of the first things you begin to say is, wait a minute. I'd always heard this, but now look at it. I'm electrified by these things. I'd always heard about God's love in an abstract way, but now I see he does. I'd always heard about sin. I always knew I was a sinner, but now I'm convicted. I'd always heard about heaven, but now it's something that makes amends. It makes amends. It changes me. It electrifies me. It thrills me. It disturbs me. What's happening? These things are real to you. Before, you were a spiritual vegetable. You were a spiritual animal, and all of a sudden, things that were just abstractions and theoretical, they become real. They smite you. Just like the sun smites your eyes. Just like a hammer smites your hand. So the truths smite your soul because you're awake. You're alive. Or spiritual strength. Let's look at that.
1: We'll return for the conclusion of today's sermon in just a moment. You know someone who questions whether or not belief in the God of the Bible makes sense. Or maybe you're a Christian wrestling with doubts of your own. In his book, The Reason for God, Tim Keller addresses questions that skeptics and Christians alike have about faith in God. 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
0: Don't you see? In the area of sensation, a spiritually alive person, spiritual human life is as much ahead of and beyond physical human life as physical human life is above animal life. Because it's a higher order, it's a new order of sensation. Or let me go over to the idea of mastery and control of your environment. Animals only have instincts. Human beings have more self-control, more reflection. They have more mastery over their environment, you see. They're not just responding to their environment. They're not just reacting, they're acting. And yet, when you're spiritually alive, you find you have a new kind of self-control that you never had before. If you're not a Christian, or if God is just a theoretical abstraction, you know, you might say, I'm a Christian, but he's not real to you. You don't really have the spiritual life. What really controls you? What controls you? Your peer group controls you. Or your political ideology controls you. Or your culture controls you. Or your ethnicity controls you. There's certain things and people and groups and standards which really do control you. As soon as you become a Christian and the realities of God's holiness and of his truth and of his love and of his righteousness and of his glory, as soon as they begin to hit you, suddenly you have got a mastery you never had before. In the past, if you knew that to tell the truth meant you would lose your job and maybe lose your career, what would you have done? Well, see, if God's not real to you, what else have you got but your career? If in the past, in order to keep your sexual integrity, you knew that you were going to be rejected by the professional group that you most wanted to be part of, how could you have resisted? Because you see, if God's not real to you, if glory's not real to you, if there isn't a bigger reality than just earth and right here, then you are really completely controlled by the things that give your life meaning. As soon as God is the thing that gives your life meaning, you can laugh. You can snap your finger in the face of anything. You no longer say, well, I do it this way because I'm Italian and all Italians do things this way. And all of my Italian friends would look at me and say, what are you doing that for? I have to do it that way. Or because I'm Irish, or because I'm Jewish, or because I'm Chinese. I mean, I wouldn't even think of being something else. But as soon as you become a Christian, as soon as there becomes a standard, as soon as it becomes a reality that's bigger than your ethnicity, that's judging you in your ethnicity, you're lifted up above and you receive a freedom. And listen, there is nobody more of an individualist than a Christian. Because a Christian knows that if I'm the only person left on the face of the earth that believes the Bible, and everybody else is all right to kill this kind of person, and I see the Bible says it's not, I'm a majority of one. I can stand against everybody else in the world. It doesn't matter, because I know I'm right. Because I have got a self-control that nobody else has got. I have got an integrity that nobody else has got. What if they kill me? So what? Because glory, because righteousness, because the Father, because of the love. There is a freedom and a power over your environment that you've got in human spiritual life that's as much above the human physical life as the human physical life is above the animal life. Don't you see, therefore, when the Bible says you're dead in your sins, it's talking about spiritual death. Don't you see? You are dead until the Spirit of God comes and changes you. Conclusion. The only way to really define a Christian is not intellectually, is not culturally, and it's not institutionally. Don't you see that being a Christian or not being a Christian is not a matter of degree, but it's a matter of essence and quality? You either are a Christian because you've got spiritual life, or you're not a Christian because you don't. Christianity is not a matter of degree or gradations. Being a Christian does not mean I'm working toward a goal. I'm adopting a certain way of thinking or a lifestyle. I'm on my way. You either are a Christian or you're not. You see, because you're either a human being, or you're an animal, or you're an eggplant. I mean, you know, eggplants don't say, well, I'm on my way to being a dog. I'm hoping I'll be a dog. You know, dogs don't say, you know, unless you watch some of the strange science fiction movies and so on, dogs are not on their way to being human beings. You're one or the other. And it has to do with creation. When you're born again, something gets a hold of you in the center. What happens to you is you look at things that maybe you always thought were nonsense, or at least always thought of as theoretical abstractions, and they become solid, and they become real. And you know what you say? Like in Psalm 73, where the psalmist says, when I was embittered toward you, and when I was rebellious toward you, I was as a beast toward thee. Yes. And that's exactly how anybody who's really a Christian has felt. You can look back and you can see a time in which the level of life that you experienced in terms of sensation, in terms of mastery over the environment, was a living death. When you become a Christian, you sense your Creator recreating you. Something gets a hold of you in the center. Something gets a hold of you by the throat of your soul. It's moving you, and it's changing you, and it's shaking you, and it's turning you into something completely different. I mean, this is the only way to understand the message of the gospel is to understand in supernatural terms. And unfortunately, all the crazy, fantastic novels you've ever read about people having brain transplants and dogs becoming human beings and eggplants becoming dogs and all that sort of thing, believe it or not, that's the closest thing you've got to what you have here. God comes in and plants a new principle of life in you and pulls you up from a lower form of life into a higher form of life. No, your IQ doesn't go up. I'm sorry. Your IQ begins to operate with a whole new direction. There's a whole new dimension to it. It doesn't make you smarter. It makes you more aware. Okay? Listen, a man born blind with an IQ of 180, if suddenly he was given his sight back, it doesn't mean his IQ goes up to 120, 190, or 280. What suddenly happens is his IQ is released. It's liberated into a whole new realm, and that's what it means to become a Christian. Put it this way. When an animal looks at a flower, what does the animal see? Can I eat it? When a human being looks at a flower, what do you see? You see the same flower the animal saw, but you see something different. You see something beautiful. You see something comforting. You see something intricate that the animal didn't see. When a Christian looks at a flower, what does the Christian see? Something different than the person sees who's dead in trespasses and sins. A Christian can get all the power for living out of looking at a flower and thinking of it in terms of his creator. You know, a Christian looks at the flower and says, my God. Yeah. The Christian looks at the flower and says, what beauty must be lurking in your heart that you would bestow this kind of beauty on a world as broken as this? What is the new world going to be like? And if you would bestow this kind of beauty on an inanimate plant, what will you be giving to your children? And you get excited and you get electric.

0: You've got spiritual life. You've been recreated. You've been pulled on up. The difference between being a Christian and not being a Christian is not one of gradation. It's not one merely of moral effort. It is a matter of, it's a difference of essence and quality. Well, I'm done. Somebody says, what do you mean you're done? How do I get that? Well, you know, this is, we're going through this text, and I only got to, these first three verses are all about sin. They're all about death. They're all about the peril. And the latter, the other verses have to do with the solution, the rescue, and the new life. See, when you ask, well, what are we supposed to do about the fact that we're dead in sin? It's as simple as this. Are you unhappy with the idea? Are you alarmed by the idea? Do you suddenly begin to say, I want that kind of life? Then you're not dead. If you were dead, you would think what I'm saying is either nonsense or else it would be a complete abstraction. Wouldn't alarm you, because as soon as you're alarmed, as soon as you're moved, as soon as you begin to be affected by spiritual truth, it means there's sensation. There's sensation. And with sensation comes control and strength. If you're alarmed, if you're unhappy, don't sit around and say, oh my gosh, I must be dead. Well, if you're crying about it, you're not all dead. It means God's there. He's working on you. He's talking to you. And what you have to do is turn around and say, oh, Creator, recreate me. You know, like the man who Jesus touched, and he couldn't see straight. He was getting sensation. He was blind. But when Jesus touched him, Jesus says, do you see aright? And he looked around and says, not exactly. I can't tell the difference between men and giant sequoias. And Jesus touched him again. And if you're concerned that maybe you don't have this new life, then go back and say, oh, Lord, touch me. And friends, there's a lot of you here that don't really understand what it means to stir up this new life. Your new life is a lot like a fire. The way to keep a fire going is to stir it up. What about, look at your human physical life. Look at it. What if you don't exercise? What if you don't eat right? Huh? What if you don't ever go to the doctor? What if you don't take care of it? What's going to happen to you? You'll be down to the animal or the vegetable pretty soon. You've got to maintain it. Christian friends, do you see what you've got to do? You have got to say, I was dead, and there's still a lot of deadness in me, but I want life and I want more life. I could boot off of, you know, it's like booting off of A or B drive. I can boot off of my old natural life, or I can boot off of my spiritual life in the way in which I look at this flower, in the way in which I deal with this trouble that's coming up on Monday, in the way in which I look at my life and look at the world. Dear friends, are you alive or are you dead? Let's pray. Father, all we ask now is that you would grant to us the knowledge and the sensation of your truth, so that we can find ourselves growing more and more into your life. I pray, Father, if there's anybody here who's not sure whether they've got that life, that they would come to you and say, Lord Jesus Christ, I see enough to see that I don't see. Touch me. Give me your sensation. Give me the new life that I so desperately need. And Father, those of us who've got it, help us to be willing to confess to you right now that we really don't live off of it. We don't boot off of it. We don't stir it up. Father, show us how to exercise and nourish ourselves and keep this stir up, this new life in us. And we ask this in Jesus' name. Amen.
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4: 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England's southeast is basking in warm sunshine, with London reaching 31 degrees Celsius. However, northern England, much of southern Scotland and northern Ireland are experiencing cloudier, wetter conditions, though that rain is slowly easing. Glasgow sits at 17 degrees Celsius, whilst Belfast is 18 degrees. Wales is largely dry and bright, with Cardiff enjoying 26 degrees Celsius and plenty of sunshine further south. Drive safely.
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7: We give space for Christians to have their say, and some views may cover issues of a sensitive nature. 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

0: Welcome to Peace by Believing with John Redmond, Associate Pastor of First Baptist Church in Pasadena, Texas. We pray that today's broadcast will be a blessing to you as John joins us in the studio and shares with us how to have the assurance of salvation.
1: Welcome to Peace by Believing. My name is John Redmond, and I'm the Associate Pastor of First Baptist Church in Pasadena, Texas. And I want to talk to you today about how you can know for sure that you are saved, how you can have the full assurance of salvation and know beyond the shadow of any doubt that Jesus Christ is living in your heart. And so let's just dive right into a very important verse in the Scripture. In 1 John chapter 5 and verse 13, the Apostle John has written actually an entire book on the subject of salvation and the assurance of salvation. And at the end of his letter, John says this, 1 John chapter 5 and verse number 13, "These things I have written to you who believe in the name of the Son of God, that you may know," K-N-O-W, "that you may know that you have eternal life." And so think about this. An entire book of the Bible

was written so that Christians could know that they were saved. Somebody says, is it possible to be a Christian and doubt your salvation? Absolutely it is. If it weren't, John never would have written an entire letter in the New Testament to Christians with the express purpose of helping them to know for sure that they were truly saved. So yes, it is possible to be saved and not have the full assurance of salvation. And I think there are a lot of Christians who are in that boat. And so we try to think, why would somebody, or how is it possible for somebody who is truly saved to doubt their salvation? Well, I think there are probably a lot of different reasons for that. One of the most obvious reasons is because as Christians, we have an enemy. His name is the devil. And we know that the devil does not, first of all, he never wants anybody to get saved. He does everything he can to prevent us from committing our lives to Jesus Christ. But after a person makes that decision, after we repent of our sins and receive Jesus to come into our heart, the devil, he doesn't just give up and go away. He then begins to place and plant seeds of doubt into our minds and try to make us to be confused about our salvation. The Bible describes Satan as the accuser of our brothers, of the brethren. He tries to confuse us, and he tries to make us wonder whether or not we're truly saved. And then I think another reason that sometimes Christians doubt their salvation is sometimes we just don't feel saved. We don't feel close to God. We pray. We don't really even feel that God is listening, and we just don't feel saved. And I know in my own life, there are some days I wake up, I start my day, I just feel close to God. I read my Bible, I have my prayer time, and it's almost like I can reach out and touch God. He just feels that real, and he feels that close to me. There are other days I get up, read my Bible, have my prayer time, and I don't feel anything at all. So I don't feel close to God. I don't feel anything. And sometimes I think people doubt their salvation because they don't feel God. Maybe when they were first saved, they had these feelings. They just were so excited, and they just had a wave of emotion come over them. Sometimes in time, that goes away. And so, you know, I think one of the things that happens in life, God, he wants to wean us away from our feelings. We can't live by our feelings. The scripture says we walk by faith and not by sight. We don't live by what we can see. We live by what God says. Well, in a similar way, we walk by faith and not by feelings. We can't live our lives based on how we feel. Our spiritual lives will be a roller coaster, and many people's are.

saved. And so that can be another reason. And then I think another reason that people doubt their salvation many times is because of sin in their lives. Maybe here's a person and they're going out and they're getting involved in all kind of sin, and sin always separates us from God. It's like sin drives a wedge between us and God. And I think sometimes people think, well, if I were saved, I wouldn't even commit that sin, or I wouldn't have done that. And the fact is, as Christians, even though we've been forgiven and saved and Jesus Christ living in our heart, sometimes we still sin. Sometimes we still slip up and fall and do things we wish we wouldn't do. I think about what the Apostle Paul, I suppose he was the greatest Christian who ever lived. I think about what he said in Romans chapter 7. He said, the things that I don't want to do, those are the things that many times I find myself doing. And the things that I want to do, sometimes those are the very things that I fail to do. And so Paul had the same problem, that he had a desire in his heart to please God, and yet sometimes he slipped up, he sinned. And so sometimes we do sin, and that sin drives a wedge between us and God, and that just makes us even feel more separated from God, and we think, well, maybe I'm not saved after all. And the fact is, if we've repented of our sins and placed our faith in Jesus, we're saved, but we're just not as close to God. But nonetheless, sin can cause us to doubt our salvation. And then I think sometimes people doubt their salvation because they just fail to take God at His word. In other words, if you think about some of the promises that God has made in the Bible, for example, the Bible says, all who call upon the name of the Lord shall be saved. That is a clear promise from God about salvation. It doesn't say some who call on the name of the Lord might be saved. I mean, if that was what it said, how would we know if we were part of that group or not? But it says all who call upon the name of the Lord shall be saved. And so the Scripture teaches if we have called out to God in repentance and in genuine faith, asking Him to save us, that He has heard our prayer and He has answered our prayer. And yet the devil has a way of coming along, and he always wants to put a question mark where God puts a period. In other words, God said, all who call upon the name of the Lord shall be saved. The devil takes that same verse, he puts a question mark and says, well, does that really apply to you? You've called on the Lord, but maybe you didn't really mean it, or maybe you didn't understand what you were doing. And he just gets us to doubting and questioning. And so sometimes people doubt their salvation because they just don't take God at His word. Now, this is a serious issue, and one of the

saved. They're not. They never have been saved. And that's what makes this so very important. Sometimes a person can't tell whether they're saved or lost. In other words, sometimes a person can't tell whether they're saved and the devil is trying to make them doubt their salvation, or whether they're lost and the Holy Spirit has them under conviction. And so it can be very confusing. And the seriousness of that is, if a person is not saved and then that person dies in an unsaved condition, we know that they go to hell, and they're forever separated from God. And so that's why this is not something that we can just, play off or push to the side and say it's not that big a deal. It is a very, very big deal, because our eternity is based on whether or not we're truly saved. Think about this. If a person doesn't have the assurance of salvation, first of all, they have no real peace. And that's what I was trying to say earlier in my own life. For all those years that I struggled and doubted my salvation, I didn't really have any real peace. I had moments of peace, maybe seasons of peace, but I didn't have any real peace. And a person who's not sure that they're saved, they don't have any real joy in life. They may find happiness by doing, different things they enjoy. They may find a certain amount of happiness in relationships, going places, doing things, hobbies, and so on. But you don't have any real joy. Joy is much deeper than happiness. Happiness depends on what's happening in your life. Joy depends on your relationship with God. But if you're not sure that you have a relationship with God, you can't have any real joy. And something else. A person who's not sure that they're saved, they have a distracted mind. In other words, that's always in the back of your mind. No matter where you are or what you're doing, it never quite goes away. It just kind of follows you around. And so it's very difficult to live in the moment. It's very difficult to throw yourself into the situation that you're involved in because you're distracted. Your mind's in a different place. Another reason that this is so serious, and another problem with doubting your salvation, it makes you vulnerable to temptation. In other words, if a person is not truly convinced that he or she is saved, and then the devil comes along and tempts you to sin, you kind of get to thinking, well, what motive do I have not to sin? In other words, why would I resist this temptation and try to do what God wants me to do if I'm not even sure that I'm saved? What's my motive for trying to live right to begin with? And I guess maybe the opposite of that, but just kind of along the same lines, if you're not sure that you're saved, you're not really motivated to serve God. In other words, why would you want to spend time and energy and resources in serving God and walking with God if you yourself are not sure that you're saved? And see, that's where the devil will come along and say, well, what's the purpose in getting involved in church? And what's the purpose in serving God and trying to help others? You're not even sure you're saved yourself. And so you have a very low motivation, not only to live a holy life, but you have a very low motivation to serve God. Not only that, if a person's not truly sure that he or she is saved, you're not going to be a very effective soul winner. In other words, it's very difficult to try to tell other people how they can be saved when you yourself are not sure that you're saved. And you're going to just be on edge. You're going to be a little bit touchy, and because you don't have that peace. And so it's going to be a little bit harder for you in relationships, a little bit harder to get along. People are going to have a harder time getting along with you. You're just going to be a little touchy, a little bit on edge. And so for all these reasons, I just wanted to come today and say, God has made it possible for you to know beyond the shadow of any doubt that you're saved. Remember the verse we looked at earlier in 1 John. He said, "These things I have written unto you who believe on the name of Jesus Christ, that you may know that you're saved." Not that you would hope that you're saved, or not that you would pray that you're saved, or think that you're saved, but you would be able to say, you know what? There are a lot of things in life I don't know. I don't know the future. I don't know what's going to happen to me down the road. I don't know a lot of things. But one thing I do know, I know beyond the shadow of any doubt that I am saved and that Jesus Christ is living in my heart. And so today, what I want to do is to give you a little test, a little three-question test that will help you to determine whether or not you are truly saved. First of all, ask yourself this question. Do you have a desire in your heart to obey God?
Do you have a desire in your heart to obey God? One of the

ways we know that we're saved is that the Holy Spirit is living in our hearts. Now, the thing about that is, I can't look in my heart today and see the Holy Spirit. He is invisible to me. But if the Holy Spirit is living in our hearts, there should be some evidences in our lives that He is there. And one of those evidences is that we have a desire to obey God. In the book of 1 John, one of the things John said is this. He said, "By this we know that we know Him if we keep His commandments." Now, that doesn't mean that we're going to keep God's commandments perfectly. None of us are perfect. We all sin. I've already said that. But if you're saved, you're going to have in your heart a desire to obey God and to line your life up by the Word of God. It's interesting, that word keep in the New Testament is a word that used to be used back in Bible times when sailors, they would be sailing their ships on the open sea, and they didn't have all the fancy nautical equipment that we have today, and so they would sail their ships by the stars, and they would say, "Well, we're keeping the stars." In other words, we've lined our lives up, or we've lined this ship up by the stars, and we're going from point A to point B by the stars. They're leading us and giving us direction. Well, for the Christian, those stars are the commandments of God, the Word of God. And so you should be able to say, if you're truly saved, you know what? I have got my life lined up by the Word of God. Now, sometimes I may drift to the right or I may drift to the left. I get off course. I fall asleep at the wheel, or I knowingly sin, whatever it might be. But once I become aware of that, once God convicts me of that, I then seek to line my life back up by those stars, by those commandments, by the Word of God. And so you should be able to say, you know what, one of the ways I know I'm saved is I have a desire to obey God. And conversely, I would say, if you don't have a desire to obey God, if you don't have in your heart a strong, strong desire to live a life that would be pleasing to God, I can say to you, openly and candidly, either you're not saved or you are living in a backslidden condition. You need to get that taken care of, and you can even today before this program's over. Another way that we know that we're saved, not only do we have a desire to obey God, ask yourself this question. Do you have love in your heart for other people? Do you have love in your heart for other people? As you read through the book of 1 John, that is one of the themes that is extremely, extremely important. A heart that is full of love for others. Does it mean that we always get along? Does it mean that we always approve of what others do? Doesn't even necessarily mean that we always like each other, or that we like everybody. Does it mean that everybody's our best friend, that we're going to go out and have dinner or take vacations with everybody? But it does mean, even for people who have done you wrong and who have hurt you, that there should be in your heart a love and a compassion for them. Because that the Bible says God is love. If you're saved, God is living in your heart in the person of the Holy Spirit. And so you should have that love in your heart for other people. And then another question that you can ask yourself that will help you determine whether or not you're truly saved is simply this. Are you trusting Jesus Christ to be your Lord and to be your Savior? In other words, at this very moment, what is it that you're trusting to get you to heaven? Are you trusting yourself or your good works, or are you trusting Jesus Christ? And I know in my life, many years ago, I was listening to the radio one day, and one of my favorite pastors, a man named Adrian Rogers, who is now in heaven, but he was preaching a sermon about the assurance of salvation, and he was asking at the end of his sermon these same questions. Do you have a desire to obey God? Do you have love in your heart for others? Are you trusting Jesus to save you? And when he got to this third question, this was one of the things that God used to bring me to the full assurance of my salvation. It got me to thinking, what is it that I am trusting to get me to heaven? Am I trusting my own life? Am I trusting my good works? Or am I trusting Jesus? Now, let me, as we come towards the end of our program today, tell you how I came to the full assurance of my salvation. As best as I can understand my own testimony, now how does that sound for honesty? But as best as I can understand my own testimony, I was saved when I was 7 years of age. I really believe I can still remember the conviction that I came under
during a revival at that time, and as best I understood, I gave my heart to Jesus as a young child. But when I became a teenager, and then when I got in to my adult life, I began having doubts and questions. Am I truly saved? And my problem was I couldn't remember all the specific details about my salvation experience. And so I started praying the prayer all the time. I always tell people, I think I own the record for praying the sinner's prayer more times than anybody I've ever met. I bet I've asked Jesus come in my heart over 1,000 times in my life. And the thing is, when I was doubting my salvation, I would go talk to other pastors. I used to talk to my dad about this a lot. I would talk to seminary professors. How can I know for sure that I'm saved? And they would say, well, John, if you're not sure, just pray that prayer again. And so I would pray the prayer again and ask Jesus to come into my heart again. And the problem was, after I prayed that prayer, oh, I might have peace for a little bit of time, but it never was lasting peace. And I remember thinking to myself, I'm taking the medicine. Everybody keeps telling me to pray this prayer, and I keep praying it, and yet I don't have any real peace. I don't have any real assurance. And this went on for years in my life, and it hamstrung me spiritually. It's kind of like driving a car with the emergency brakes on. You just can't build up any speed. Until finally, one day, God taught me the greatest lesson that He has ever taught me in all of my life, and it was just like, not in an audible way, but down in my heart, it was just like God said to me, John, the fact that you keep inviting me into your heart over and over and over again is an indication that you're not really trusting me to save you. Because if you were trusting me to save you, you wouldn't keep asking me to save you. You would just trust me. And once I got that message, it just made sense to me. And I thought, you know, that is so true. And when God got that message to me, it was like all the Bible opened up to me. And I began to think about all these verses that I'd known for so many years about trusting in Jesus. For example, in Ephesians chapter 2, for by grace are you saved through faith. That not of yourselves, it is the gift of God. It is through trusting Jesus. John 3:16, for God so loved the world that He gave His only begotten Son, that whosoever believes in Him, that word believes simply means to trust, that whosoever believes and trust in Jesus Christ should not perish but have everlasting life. And I remember one night I went to the Lord and I just said, Lord, I have asked you to save me. I have asked you to forgive me of my sins. I've asked you to come into my heart. And I want you to know tonight, I am trusting you with all my heart to save me. Lord, I just trust you. I trust you to be my Lord, and I trust you to be my Savior. And my testimony is, when I put my full trust in Jesus. I didn't just tell Him I was trusting Him, but I started trusting Jesus with all my heart. And when I put my faith in Jesus Christ, my heart went from being restless like the waves of the ocean and the sea. It just became peaceful and it just became calm. And even today, I can tell you this, in my heart, there is a deep peace that I am truly saved, that Jesus Christ is living in my heart. His Spirit, God's Spirit, the Holy Spirit, is bearing witness with my spirit that Jesus Christ is my Lord and Savior. And I just don't worry about that anymore because I am trusting in Jesus. And so for me, what I had to do, I had to get my faith out of myself. I had to get my faith out of my experience. And looking back on it now, I was trying to create an experience that I could trust in. And that's why I kept asking Jesus to come in my heart all the time. I was trying to pray a perfect prayer, and I was trying to have an experience that was worthy of my faith. And no matter how hard I tried, I just never could create that experience. And then finally, at the end of all that, it was just like God said to me, John, don't trust your experience. Stop trusting in yourself. Stop trusting even in your own prayer. Put your faith in me. Trust me, and I will save you. And so today, as you're listening to this broadcast, if you would say, John, I'm like you were. I don't know for sure that I'm truly saved. Maybe you've prayed that prayer. Maybe you prayed it more than I did. But I want to lead you today to pray that prayer for the last time. And after you've prayed this prayer,
I'm going to lead you to not only pray this prayer, but to trust Jesus with all your heart, and you can have a peace in your life today that you have never known. So wherever you are, if you're driving a car, if you can pray while you drive, then do that. If you want to pull over, if you're home, you can pray right there where you are. But I want to lead you in a prayer.

0: And you can just pray this prayer right now. And if you're already saved, you're still going to be saved when you get finished. But if you're not saved, today is going to become the day of your salvation. Would you just pray this? Just say, "Dear Jesus, I can't tell if I'm lost and the Holy Spirit has me under conviction, or whether I'm saved and the devil's trying to make me doubt it. But Lord, I don't want to live another day wondering about my salvation. And so I ask you now, come into my heart, forgive my sins, and make me a Christian. Lord, I ask you to save me, and I trust you to do it. I trust you, Jesus, right now with all my heart. If I was already saved, I'm still saved. But if not, I'm saved now. Lord, I trust you with all of my heart. In Jesus' name I pray. Amen." And friend, if you prayed that prayer, my advice to you is to go get you a pen and a piece of paper, or maybe your Bible, and just write today's date and just say, "On this day, I settled my salvation. I made 100% sure that Jesus Christ is living in my heart, and I am trusting Him to be my Lord and to be my Savior." And you know what I know? If you'll do that, you're going to have the same experience I have had. Your heart is going to go from being restless like the seas to being calm. And like the old song said, you're going to have peace like a river. And that's why we wanted to have this program today to be our first program on Peace by Believing, to help you to settle the most important thing in your life. My prayer for you this week and for your family is that you would have a good week. I pray that God would bless you in every imaginable way. I pray that He would direct your steps, and I pray that He would fill your heart with His peace, the peace that the Bible says passes all understanding. And we'll look forward to being with you again next week on this same station at this same time. Thanks again, and God bless you.
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1: We live in this society and we're supposed to remind ourselves of what God is doing, and we're supposed to refuse to believe that the only choices we have is separation and assimilation, that we can actually permeate society. 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
2: Hello, my name is Bill, and thanks for joining me. This is Today with Jeff Vines, and we're about to hear the rest of a message from Pastor Jeff talking about truth and love. He's in the book

0: books of Jeremiah and also Daniel chapter 2, with a message about God's love and how this can be a transforming power in society if believers follow Daniel's example. Here's Pastor Jeff now to finish the message.
1: Now, Hananiah is presenting this message to the people of God. And in the midst of this, Jeremiah, the true prophet of God, living back in Judah, he writes a letter to Daniel, Shadrach, Meshach, and Abednego, and everyone living in an exilic community. And he says, don't listen to Hananiah. This is what the word of the Lord is. Now, remember, Jeremiah is the true prophet of God. And Jeremiah's letter in Jeremiah 29 became the blueprint for how you live in an exile world. I'm going to read it again. This is what the Lord Almighty, the God of Israel, says to those I carried into exile from Jerusalem to Babylon. Build houses and settle down. Plant gardens and eat what they produce. Marry and have sons and daughters. Find wives for your sons and give your daughters in marriage so that they too may have sons and daughters. Increase in number there. Do not decrease. Also, seek the peace and prosperity of the city to which I've carried you into exile. Pray to the Lord for it, because if it prospers, you too will prosper. Do not let the prophets and diviners among you deceive you. Now, this would have been absolutely shocking, unbelievably counterintuitive. Jeremiah says, don't withdraw. Don't pray that God would punish them. Don't wish destruction upon the city. Don't rejoice in their downfall. Can I just stop there? Okay, we're going to get personal. How many of you wish something bad would happen to Hillary Clinton? How many of you wish that something bad would happen to Donald Trump? How many of you wish that something bad would happen to CNN or Fox or MSNBC? See, you got a problem. The information we're given is that God doesn't work that way. He says, seek the peace and prosperity of the city to which I've carried you into exile. Pray to the Lord for it, because if it prospers, you too will prosper. Should be praying for Hillary Clinton and Donald Trump. Do you want to understand the book of Daniel as we go deeper into it? Then it begins by understanding Jeremiah 29 and the blueprint for living in a Christian or Western, rather, society. How do we live a life of integrity that mirrors the message of God in a world that is hostile toward God? Now, ultimately, here's what we learn quickly. Three powerful truths. This is the blueprint. I think the first thing God would say to us today is, chill. Chill. I got this. Love. Plant some gardens. Take a wife. Take a husband. Go to school. I got this. Pray. Three things. Number one, remind yourself what God is doing. History is about redemption. Redeeming man is God's ultimate priority. Helping people far from God come near is your calling. So what God is saying is, this Babylonian takeover is all part of my plan. Could you imagine the Israelites hearing that? What? The destruction of Jerusalem and your exile? Saw it coming, didn't stop it. It's part of my plan that you lost cultural power, Christians. It's part of my plan that you're living in a pagan, wicked city. It's part of my plan to use you for purposes of redemption. I need you to help this pagan society reimagine itself. And I can't do that if you separate from them and pray for their destruction. You know, my father told me once, be careful that you pray for people's destruction. Be careful for praying that God would bring destruction on injustice, because you might be the first one he takes out. I remember my dad saying that a long time ago. God is saying to his people, you're having to live as believers in an unbelieving world. It's part of my plan. I designed this. Now move in there. Don't stay away. Show them what it's like to be the people of God. Let them see your holiness and purity, your grace and your mercy, your kindness. Let them see your determination to make this place a place of prosperity. Seek the peace and prosperity of the city to which I have carried you into exile. Pray to the Lord for it, because if it prospers, you too will prosper. So if we're doing our job, that means our schools are going to be better. Our city's going to be better. Poverty should decrease. Prosperity should increase. We don't snipe from the bushes, man. We infiltrate and permeate. We plant. You know what we do? We build care centers. We improve schools. And we plant spiritual gardens. Now, here's the second thing. refuse to believe that the only choices you have are separation or assimilation. These are two important words. The false prophets say, separate, because if you don't, you'll become like them, you'll assimilate. If you don't completely withdraw from these pagans, if you'll start to think like them, talk like them, walk like them, pursue what they pursue, live how they live, worship their gods, you need to quarantine because they're contagious. Like most Christians treat their unsaved neighbors. Come on, there you go. What do Christian parents do? Don't go to those neighbor kids. You know, stay away from those evil people. And somewhere along the line, as a Christian, you're supposed to realize you're evil too. You've just been saved by grace. And people say, well, I pray for justice. Really? You want justice is what you want? No, I think you want grace. I don't think you want justice. God says there are more than just those two options. He says, increase in number there, do not decrease. Important phrase. What he's saying is don't just blend in. Don't become like them. Don't lose your identity. Don't become Babylonians. Know your number. Know who you are. Stay in a covenant relationship and increase. And in heaven's name, don't assimilate. Don't become like them, but in heaven's name, don't separate. Build houses, settle down, plant gardens, eat what they produce, marry and have sons and daughters, and seek the prosperity of the city. Move in there. Be deeply involved in the city, economically, culturally, socially. Raise your family in the city, but live distinctively as my people. Listen, you know what he's asking them to do? He's asking them to be spiritually bicultural. I want you to move into the city of man, but remain citizens of the city of God. I don't want you to love me and hate the city, or love the city and forget me. I want you to love both. Don't assimilate, but don't separate. The third word we've talked about, but permeate. Integrate deeply into the culture while keeping your identity. All right, so here's the real problem then. Well, how's the church the problem? The real problem is not the impurity of the world. The real problem is the impurity of the church. There's no distinction anymore. Now, originally, the gospel, not only originally, but now today, the gospel was supposed to be a powerful force where the Holy Spirit of God comes into the life of the believer. And as he comes into your life, there's supposed to be this dramatic transformation that enables you not to be perfect. I mean, you wish you could be. And every time I use Play-Doh, I can never get it out. But that we're trying to be. So I like to use this illustration. So let's say this is the world represented by the green, okay, the earth, everything in it. And what's supposed to happen is the church is supposed to infiltrate the world. So that when you mix it together, see, we're not outside. We're not separated from it. We go right in the middle of it. So that all through every aspect of the world, cultural, socially, politically, everything, there's these Christian, see that? You see little Christian context and Christian influence, and you see benevolence, you see compassion. What happens, though, is generation by generation, if the church doesn't maintain its purity, then over time, the world is so overpowering that it covers completely any purity, any goodness, any compassion to where what was once church becomes filled completely with the impurities of the world, and the church can no longer be seen. The real problem is not the impurity of the world. And so the scriptures ask you, this is a good time for you to take some inventory. Have you assimilated into the world? Folks, if I follow you around for a couple of weeks of your life and I don't see any difference in you that I would in someone who's not a Christ follower, that is a significant problem. I don't want to get legalistic. That's not my point here. We're saved by grace through faith. I get it. So don't think, but if you go to the same movies everybody else goes to, and you do the same thing that everybody else does, and you read the same stuff that everybody else reads, and you watch the same stuff on television everybody else watches, and you don't have a sense of character in you that would stand out, that would be different without you having to say a word, if there isn't some sense of integrity and honesty and character in you, if there's no distinction in you, then the problem is that you don't have a message. There is no message because there's no transformation. There's nothing God has done that's so supernatural in your life as to compel people to look at you and say, he's different, she's different, which means You moved into Babylon, you did the first thing right, but the second thing you

messed up. You became a Babylonian. Are you different? Really different? And if you're not, that's a problem. But for some of you, you've done both. You've assimilated, and yet you've separated yourself too. So in other words, you're just like the world, but to make things worse, you live in holy huddles. So even if you do have a dramatic transformation, nobody ever sees it because you live your life like my church, my early church, my first church taught me to live. You don't, there's no one life in your life. You're not investing in anybody far from God. There's no intentionality in your life to share Christ. The Matthew party that we talked about a few weeks ago, you would never even think of that. And a thing that ran through this church a few years ago was direction, not intention, determines destination. So you can tell me that you want to change the world all you want, but if there's not intentionality in your life when you say, this is how I'm going to do it. Look, we did the Matthew party sermon, but if you don't start planning that, it's never going to happen. If you don't start planning how it is that you're going to have a relationship with somebody far from God and over time be able to bring them close to God, it's never going to happen because the flow of the world is powerful. The natural flow of the world, the stream of the world will suck you into it and you can't get out of it without great intentionality. You got to decide to swim upstream. You got to go against the grain. And the problem with the West is not the impurity of the world. It's always been there. The problem is the church and its impurity. The problem with the West is not the impurity of the world. It's always been there. The problem is the church and its impurity. There's no distinction. So, you know, I would ask you questions like, are you sexually pure? Do you maintain?

into the mold of the world. They tell us that 75% of all men are addicted to pornography or about to be addicted to pornography. That's pretty sad. Are you like that? You have an addiction in here that's destroying you? See, what we need is a revival of purity and repentance. What we need is the church to say, enough is enough. I've been sucked into the mold of the world. And I'm not just going to come to church and smile and sing my songs. I'm actually going to change the way I'm living. If you don't change the way you're living, yeah, you may still go to heaven. I can't be your judge there. You're saved by grace through faith. But I can tell you this, that there's a problem if we're not used by God through some kind of distinction. We live in this society and we're supposed to remind ourselves of what God is doing, and we're supposed to refuse to believe that the only choices we have is separation and assimilation, that we can actually permeate society. But that requires you to be different and live a godly life. Stop using grace as an excuse to sin against God. And finally, third, we're supposed to rejoice in the prosperity of the city. This is hard for some to recognize. He says, pray for, become an active part in God blessing the battle. So in other words, God wants to bless us, but it happens through the blessings of the city, and the city is blessed when there's a march toward holiness. But there's only a march toward holiness when you and I are praying for revival and changing the way we live. It's easy to snipe from the bushes and talk about how bad the world is and how bad the West is and, oh, it's horrible, and to hide ourselves away. But the Bible tells us in Jeremiah 29:7, seek the peace and prosperity of the city to which I've carried you into exile. Pray, seek peace, prosperity. Pray the city would prosper. And the word peace there is the word shalom, which is more than a greeting. It's total well-being, multidimensional well-being, blessing, fulfillment, spiritual, physical, even material well-being, economic well-being. We're supposed to be praying that there's an economic blessing on this nation and on our valley because of our presence here. Go in there and make it a better place. Let the Babylonians see what happens when the people of God move into the city of man. Oh, that's a great line, isn't it? Let them see what happens when the people of God move into the city of man, economically, socially, spiritually. There should be prosperity. So if our neighborhoods are falling apart, it's not because there's evil in the neighborhoods. It's because there's a lack of holiness in the church. Jeremiah says, love the city of man for the sake of the city of God. And this became a blueprint. Now, just quickly, one more thing. Let me tell you, as we get into Daniel, how seriously Daniel took this blueprint. Because think about Daniel. He's completely monotheistic. He stayed true to God. He's utterly committed to the exclusive sovereign God of the Bible. No idolatry in his life, one God. He says, I will not defile myself with the king's food. I will never bow down to another God. And then he goes away and he learns the ways of Babylon so that he can explain the ways of God. How did Daniel get into this position that he's in? He is extremely high in civil service. The wise men run everything. He's part of that group, which meant that when he went to Babylon and he was carted off with the wise men, he would have to go through an entire liberal arts education. So to get where Daniel is, he would have had to study Babylonian culture, enchantment, magic, divination, astrology, the practice of which was an abomination to God. For Daniel to study this and not be tainted by it meant three things. He had a strong foundation in biblical principles. He had a strong relationship with God, which happens in prayer meetings and worship sessions of your own. And third, this is the big one, he had a strong accountability in community. Who was Daniel's community? Who was in Daniel's community group? Shadrach, Meshach, and Abednego. You don't survive that kind of culture in isolation. Daniel is a believer who mastered that stuff, living and working at the highest level in Babylonian culture. Pagan culture, but living life distinctively as a believer in God, the God of the Bible. So he takes his abilities and his giftings, he contextualizes them and infiltrates culture and ended up bringing redemption to it. Chapter 3 and 4, he actually ended up lightening the load of a pagan king. And the reason is his blueprint was Jeremiah 29, and the rest of us are locked into assimilation or separation. One more time, seek the peace and prosperity of the city to which I have carried you into exile. Pray to the Lord for it, because if it prospers, you too will prosper. Now, folks, now is our time. This is it.
Oh man, it just came to my mind. Kenny Loggins, this is it. I should have copied.

those lyrics down. That was a great song, wasn't it? Great song. This is our time. This is the time we need people in every profession, in every sector of the marketplace, to be intentional about being salt and light in their spheres of influence. We have professionals all in. In God's mind, a pastor in the kingdom of God is no greater than a politician who's working in the city of man for the kingdom of God. You see what I mean? It doesn't matter who you are, making everything we touch for the sake of the city man, of the city of man and the city of God, everything that we touch should be better. Whether you're blue collar, white collar, or even no collar, whoever you are. But to do this, folks, we're on the cusp. We've got to be unified in our desire to permeate our world. We got to all be in. The Bible says a house divided will not stand. We cannot be divided. We've got to go in force together. When I think of what God is doing, I just got back from Australia. He said, what are you doing over there again? I don't think you realize the relationships that we're building with key churches all over the world who believe in one hope, one life in Christ, who love this DNA, who are coming alongside of us. We are building this conglomerate of leaders across the land to infiltrate, to permeate our world, to not snipe from the bushes, but equip our people, the people of God, to go out and change communities in the world. But everybody has to be on board, everyone. We need the pursuit of holiness. I'm asking you to walk out of here, and whatever it is in your life that you need to repent of, repent, man, for the sake of the kingdom of God and the city of man. Stop assimilating. If you've got sexual impurities in your life, come on, walk out of here and say, enough. Enough. I'm going to live a holy and pure life. If you're pursuing money above and beyond, now there's nothing wrong with money, but if you pursue it above and beyond everything else, above God, yes, stop. Stop living for monetary gain and live for spiritual vitality. That's why Jesus said, if you're going to be a Christ follower, you're going to seek first the kingdom of God. When I lived in Zimbabwe, there was a Zambian proverb that goes like this, little by little makes a bundle. This is the call on our life. It's amazing how many sticks an African woman can carry. The load. And the reason is it's one stick at a time. And you don't realize how heavy it's getting. And your body adjusts itself. They can carry enormous weight on their head. And we're talking for miles and miles. Little by little makes a bundle. We will not have the impact God has called us to have locally and globally until you put your stick in the pile. Everybody, little by little, makes a bundle. A few cannot carry the load. When everybody uses their time and their talents and pursues purity, then we become an unstoppable force, just like the church was in the first century, just like it was in 300, just like it was in the Great Awakening. It can happen. Stop sniping from the bushes. Pursue holiness and purity, and we can change the world. This is our time. We're on the cusp, man. I come back fired up because I see what's happening. We are getting the gospel to the most remote places of planet Earth. You would not believe it, what's happening in places like Nepal and Bhutan and Bangladesh. It's amazing. The message is going out to the world through doors God has opened. And I pray that everyone would get the message from Jeremiah 29. Don't separate, but don't assimilate. Permeate your sphere of influence with the gospel. Now is our time. Father, I thank you and praise you for the story of the Babylonian captivity that would help us and teach us how it is we should live in a time when we think that we've been sidelined, alienated, that we are indeed exiled. Father, I pray that you would help us to see that you have called us for such a time as this. And the problem isn't the impurity of the world, it's us. When we truly become the church, we are unstoppable. The gates of Hades cannot prevail against it. When the people of God come together and use their time and their talents and their resources to change the world, I pray, Father God, in Christ's name, open our eyes.
that we might be agents of change.

0: change. In Christ's name, amen.
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7: John chapter 14, verses 1 to 4. 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I am going there to prepare a place for you. And if I go and prepare a place for you, I will come back and take you to be with me, that you also may be where I am. You know the way to the place where I am going.
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8: Across the UK this evening, we are seeing quite a contrast in conditions. England and Wales are enjoying a very warm and largely dry time of it, with London hitting around 32 degrees Celsius and Cardiff seeing 25 degrees Celsius under sunny skies. However, it is a different picture further north. Northern Ireland is mostly cloudy with light rain, and temperatures around 18 degrees Celsius in Belfast. Southern Scotland also has cloud and some wet weather, whilst Edinburgh is currently around 19 degrees Celsius with sunny intervals. Stay safe on the roads.
9: I moved to London from Hungary in 2005 with my two young children. We didn't have much, and we couldn't afford a television. But we were able to purchase a small radio, which we took home. But unfortunately, it didn't seem to be able to receive any radio channels very clearly. I tried to reposition it several times. Then finally, the first radio station that came in loud and clear was Premier Christian Radio. I fell in love with this channel. I loved the messages, the teachings, the testimonies, the worship. And to be honest, this was the first living Christian source that I have experienced in my life. I grew up in Hungary, and the church there is very different than the one we have here in the UK. And it was such a surprise to hear that Christian worship, Christian teaching can be like this. I felt really blessed. I felt encouraged, and I was very curious about this style of worship and teachings. And I really, really enjoyed listening to the radio. It was pretty much on all day long. Now, 4 years later, I discovered that Premier started an online community, which I have decided to join. And one day, a young man has contacted me and found one of my comments very intriguing. And so we started talking. And soon we discovered that we actually lived very close to each other in London. And a few weeks down the line, we decided to meet. And a few months down the line, we got engaged. And just a year later, we got married. Now we've been happily married 13 years, and we have 4 children altogether now. And we still listen to Premier, and now my children listen to Premier. God clearly, very clearly, has used Premier to work in my life. It was definitely an instrument that God used to bless me and bless our family.
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11: Well, good evening to you. I'm Michael Fanstone. I'll be here at 10 o'clock tonight. But first, let me tell you about all the programmes leading up until then. Hearts and Hymns to Pam Rhodes comes first. That's very soon at 6 o'clock. And until 7, the Sermons of Dr. Martin Lloyd-Jones are between 7 and 8. It's Lucas on Life with Jeff Lucas between 8 and 8.30. John Pantry brings us a word in season from 8.30 until 9. Noel Trudini's got a great show lined up tonight, All Souls in Praise from 9 till 10. Then I'm here with Premier tonight. It's our weekly pastoral support show when you can get in touch to say, yeah, I need some help in the area that you're covering tonight. So make sure you join me at 10 o'clock. Right now, though, Pam Rhodes and this evening's edition of Hearts and Hymns.
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1: And my theme for today is worship. So you can imagine that this next hour will be full of praise and joy, reverence and recognition of the love and faithfulness of our Father God. And whoever we are, whatever we've done, however we feel, and wherever we live, we can raise our voices and hands in worship, just like the African children's choir.

Well, in this programme of worship to the King of Kings, our next hymn was written about 200 years ago by a man who was certainly acquainted with kings. Sir Robert Grant was born into a family that moved in high circles because his father was an MP. And as a young man, Robert was also elected to Parliament, where he fought hard for civil rights for Jewish people living in Britain, finally carrying through a significant bill about that subject in Parliament. He was also a barrister and a director of the East India Company. In fact, in 1834, he was appointed governor of Bombay, a position in which he was appreciated by all sides. But however successful he became, he was still a very humble Christian, and it was his heavenly king who truly claimed his loyalty and devotion, as we hear in perhaps one of the most famous worship hymns of all, "Oh, worship the King, all glory."

Well, you'll probably recognise the sound of the All Souls Orchestra there and O Worship the King. And from that classic hymn of worship from the past, we hear now one of the most popular worship songs of this generation, written by Tim Hughes and sung for us now by him. Here I Am to Worship.

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Hello, welcome back to Hearts and Hymns. I'm Pam Rhodes with an hour of nothing but worship, starting with that lovely heartfelt song from Kelly Willard, I Worship You, Almighty God. Oh, and I do like this next song from Michael Card, who has such a knack for matching simple but pertinent words with lilting, easy-to-sing music, just perfect for worship. Here's one of his best, Brethren, We Have Met to Worship.

Now, there can be few worship leaders today who've written songs on such a wide aspect of faith, fellowship and praise than Matt Redman, who is unparalleled in his ability to bring together people of all voices and none, of all backgrounds and traditions, of all levels of discovery in their own journey of faith. His songs are sung quietly to ourselves in our own worship and by thousands worshipping together at great gatherings in this country and around the world. And that's because Matt understands and focuses everything he does on the heart of worship.

0: This is Pam Rhodes with more worship to share with you in just a minute.
1: We know understanding what the Bible has to say about God, Jesus, and how we learn to be more like him is important to you. 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

Hello again, it's Pam Rhodes here. And that was We Worship You from Derwin Ward, starting off this last section of our Hearts and Hymns programme, which is all about worship. So from that quite modern hymn, let's go back to an old favourite when it comes to hymns about worship now, dating back, in fact, to Victorian times, when John Samuel Bewley Monsell, there's a name for you, who incidentally was the man who also wrote that other great hymn, Fight the Good Fight. Not quite appropriate for today's subject, but John Samuel Bewley Monsell wrote a hymn especially for Epiphany, O Worship the Lord in the Beauty of Holiness. Now, this hymn takes the gifts which the three kings brought with them to present to the baby Jesus and turns them into symbolic offerings which we can all bring to Christ in our lives and worship, like the gold of obedience and the incense of lowliness. But over the years, this hymn has become far too popular to be kept only for Epiphany, and it's perfect for any time that you feel like worshipping God. Oh, worship the Lord in the beauty of holiness.

I worship the Lord in the beauty of holiness, a lovely old hymn there. Well, next, an outpouring of worship from the pen and the guitar of Lenny Smith. Now, he was the one who wrote that classic modern song, Our God Reigns. But apparently, Lenny spent many of his younger years feeling inadequate and underachieving, even though he was a very highly qualified man in terms of academic subjects. But he went through a period where he was really at rock bottom. His confidence was knocked, and he was very uncertain about where his future should lay. But he'd always taken a lot of joy and pleasure in music, and he played the guitar. And it wasn't until he concentrated on songwriting and found that he had a real skill for creating songs that had a simple, meaningful message along with a really singable melody. That was what he was always good at producing. And he got in his stride then, writing songs that the world has been singing and worshipping to ever since. And here's one of them. All the earth worships you.

Well, we're coming now to our last song of worship for today from Fatfish, with its simple message for us all. Come, let us worship.

0: Well, I wish you blessing as you worship God throughout your days and what I hope are peaceful nights. From me, Pam Rhodes, good night.
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7: 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I'm Michael Vanstone. 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
8: Romans chapter 5, verses 1 to 5. Therefore, since we have been justified through faith, we have peace with God through our Lord Jesus Christ, through whom we have gained access by faith into this grace in which we now stand. And we boast in the hope of the glory of God. Not only so, but we also glory in our sufferings, because we know that suffering produces perseverance, perseverance character, and character hope. And hope does not put us to shame, because God's love has been poured out into our hearts through the Holy Spirit, who has been given to us.
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9: Across the UK this evening, a real north-south divide in our weather. Southern England and parts of Wales are enjoying a very warm start to the evening, with London currently 31 Celsius and Cardiff 25. Further north, it's a much cooler picture. Scotland sees temperatures around 17 to 19 degrees Celsius, with light rain and passing clouds, whilst Northern Ireland experiences low cloud and frequent showers, with Belfast at around 17 Celsius. No official weather warnings are in place, but that heatwave is certainly building across the south.
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0: I should like to call your attention once more to that great and profound statement which is to be found in Paul's Epistle to the Ephesians, the first chapter, the second half of the 13th verse. The second half of the 13th verse in the first chapter of Paul's Epistle to the Ephesians, in whom also after that he believed, he were sealed with that Holy Spirit of promise. We come back to a consideration of this statement, and I make no apology for dealing with it at such great length, because as I've been trying to indicate Sunday by Sunday, there is a sense in which there is no more important statement from the standpoint of the experience of Christian people than just this very statement. More and more am I convinced and satisfied in my own mind that it is our misinterpretation of this teaching, our failure to realize its true richness, that accounts for so much of the barrenness and the poverty of the life of the church in these present times. And so we've been looking at it, and we have suggested that the apostle here is teaching quite plainly and clearly that this is something apart from belief, additional to beliefs, that this authorized translation indeed does give the meaning in whom after that he believed, in whom also after that he believed, or if you prefer it, in whom also having believed, which means the same thing. But therefore, it is something which is in addition to what we may call the common blessings of the Christian life. We've been at pains to indicate that it isn't regeneration. You can be regenerate without knowing this sealing. You can be a Christian, you can be saved without knowing this. It isn't regeneration, it isn't faith. It isn't belief. It isn't that which happens at conversion. It isn't the assurance that one can derive from a study of the scriptures and a belief of their various statements. We have suggested that it is likewise not sanctification. And that is perhaps the most serious confusion of all, to confuse it with sanctification. It obviously promotes and encourages sanctification, but it is not sanctification itself. Sanctification is something which starts from the moment we are born again. You can't be regenerate without the process of sanctification already commencing within you. This obviously is a great stimulus to it.

But it isn't sanctification. It isn't the same thing. Well, what is it? Well, we've been suggesting that it is that immediate and direct assurance which is given to us by the Holy Spirit that we are the children of God. That we are, as Paul says in the very context, inheritors of this great inheritance that God has waiting for his people. It is this direct and immediate assurance. It is this extraordinary experience, and it is an experience, and thereby, you see, essentially different from sanctification, which is not an experience, but a condition and a state. This is an experience in which the soul becomes certain, absolutely certain, that it belongs to God and to Christ. God sets his seal upon us, as he did with his own dear son. He sealed him there at the baptism. As Peter reminded us in that chapter we read just now, the voice came from the excellent glory saying, "This is my beloved son, in whom I am well pleased." And the Holy Spirit came upon him in the form of a dove. It was the authentication of the son. He was always a son, but here it's authenticated to him and to others. And in the power and the strength of that, he went out on his great public ministry. And in the same way, we have been reminding ourselves that the same thing exactly happened to the apostles and disciples on the day of Pentecost at Jerusalem. The Lord said to them, "Ye shall be baptized with the Holy Ghost not many days hence," and there it happened. And they were well aware of it. It was the greatest experience they ever had. They were filled with a spirit of joy and assurance and of rejoicing. And people looking at them said, "These men are full of new wine." They thought they were beside themselves. It was this baptism of the Spirit, this sealing with the Spirit, which, alas, is being represented as something which is not in the realm of experience, but just that act in which we are made members of the body of Christ. No, no. It is the greatest experience that a Christian can ever have in this world. I don't hesitate to repeat that. I have reminded you that the great Thomas Goodwin, 300 years ago, put it very definitely and explicitly like that, when he said there's only one thing that can ever happen to a man greater than this experience of the sealing, and that is to be in heaven itself.

by this sealing. The Spirit beareth witness with our spirits that we are children of God. My spirit convinces me that I am a child of God because I take these scriptures. I take the promises to whosoever believeth. I go to the first epistle of John, and there I see the tests of Christian spiritual life. I look for them in myself. If I see them in any measure, well, I know that I'm a child of God. John wrote his epistle in order that we might know it. And if we apply his tests, we can know it. We know that we have passed from death to life because we love the brethren. We delight in keeping his commandments, and his commandments are not grievous to us, and so on. Now, my spirit can find assurance in those ways. But this is something additional. This is something beyond the realm and the reach of my spirit. It is the Spirit himself bearing witness with my spirit that I am a child of God. Now, all who've ever written about this or preached about it are agreed in saying it's very difficult to put this thing into words. There is something about it which baffles description. It seems to me that we are given a very good statement concerning it in the book of Revelation, in the 2nd chapter, in the 17th verse. Listen to this. He that hath an ear, let him hear what the Spirit saith unto the churches. To him that overcometh will I give to eat of the hidden manna, and will give him a white stone, and in the stone a new name written, which no man knoweth, saving he that receiveth it. There is something almost secret about this, by which I mean at any rate that it's very difficult to put it into words. But any man who's ever known this, even to the slightest or the faintest extent, will have to agree with me when I say that there is nothing that he's ever known which is in any way comparable to this. There is an immediacy about it. It's that condition in which things which you've known before and which you've believed before, which you've accepted and have relied on before, they suddenly become luminous. They're suddenly made plain with a clarity that is heavenly and divine, and you just know. If one may venture on such a comparison, there is always an element in love which cannot be put into words. And it is the same with this. It is an experience of God's love. And it is an experience in turn of our love going out to him. We love him because he first loved us. And I say there is something almost inexpressible about it. And yet it's the most real thing that can ever happen to us. Well, now I say that I'm adverting to this at this length because it does seem abundantly clear from the New Testament scriptures and from the long history of the Christian church that there is nothing which is so essential from the standpoint of witness and of testimony as just this. This is the key to all witnessing and testifying, which is not mechanical. You can witness and testify in a mechanical manner. It has very little value. But this comes from the heart. It is only those who really know these things who can tell others about them. And even then, as I'm saying, they cannot tell as they would like to. And that is the reason, therefore, why we should pay such attention to it. It isn't merely that it is the most marvelous experience a Christian can ever have. It's the way to make us all effective as Christians, to make us alive, to make us radiant. As you have invariably heard, as I've shown you, in every period of revival and reawakening. Well, now, we've been considering various difficulties and problems which people have in their minds with regard to this doctrine. We tried to show last Sunday morning its relationship to the conversion experience and to sanctification. We considered the dramatic elements. It needn't of necessity be dramatic always, in the sense that it was dramatic in the case of John Wesley or Whitfield or any one of those other striking experiences. It is always real, but it needn't of necessity be identical in form or intensity with what some of God's great saints have experienced, and likewise with the emotional element.

I do want to insist again upon this emotional element, because the whole tendency today is to decry emotion. But you cannot have this sealing with the spirit without your emotions being moved and disturbed. If you can love

being engaged. But I still would like a fuller amplification by way of definition of that sort of love in which the emotions are not engaged. It's not love. You can't love dispassionately. You can't love without your whole being involved. Love is totalitarian. Your mood, your emotions are kindled. And you can't love God, and you can't love the Lord Jesus Christ and say nothing emotional, of course. No, no, this being an experience of God's love and your love going out in return is something which moves us, as I say, more profoundly than anything else. The love of Jesus, what it is, none but his loved ones know. And the question is, do we know it? Do we know something about this name written on the white stone? Have we tasted of the hidden manna? That's the question. Well, now there are certain difficulties still which we have to consider. Here's one of them. People very rightly ask this question. They say, did all the first Christians have this? Because they say, Paul seems there to be saying that every single member of the church at Ephesus and the other churches to which this circular letter was sent, that they all had been sealed, in whom also, after that he believed, you were sealed with that Holy Spirit of promise. Now they say, surely that does explicitly say that every one of them had been sealed by the Spirit because they were Christians. And if so, they say, doesn't the same apply now? Why, therefore, do you say that one may be a Christian without knowing this sealing of the Spirit? Now, this, as I've said, is a very important question. I think in many ways it's the most important question of all we can ask with respect to this teaching. And let me add, it is also an extremely difficult question. And I can but suggest to you what for myself, at any rate, is an adequate and a sufficient answer. Now, I would approach this question, this problem, in this way. This statement here is one of many similar and comparable statements which you find scattered about in these New Testament epistles. Take, for instance, this. In the 5th chapter of Paul's epistle to the Romans, in the 5th verse, we read this. And hope, he says, maketh not ashamed, because the love of God is shed abroad in our hearts by the Holy Ghost which is given to us. Now there again, you see, Paul is saying, isn't he, that the love of God is shed abroad. It has been shed abroad in all its profusion in the heart of every Christian. The love of God, he says, has been so shed abroad. So you might equally well ask the same question. Did that happen to every one of the first Christians? Why then does it not happen to every Christian now? Or do you say that it has happened? Would you all claim that the love of God has been shed abroad in your heart? Not just that you feel some occasional glimmerings of the love of God, but that it's been poured out into your heart until your heart is overflowing. It's a comparable statement. Or take another one. In the first epistle of Peter, in the first chapter, in the 8th verse, you will read these words. Whom having not seen, ye love. In whom, though now ye see him not yet believing, ye rejoice with a joy unspeakable and full of glory. Is that true of you? Peter, you see, makes a statement, a universal statement, about all these Christian people. He says, that is true of you. So, you see, it's comparable to that statement in the 5th of Romans and to this statement here in this 13th verse of the first chapter of the Epistle to the Ephesians. These, there are many others that I could quote you. They seem to be applied universally to all the Christians who are designed and meant to read the letters. Very well, then. In the light of that, how do we explain this? Well, surely we are entitled to say this. It's quite clear and obvious that the Apostle Paul didn't know every single member of the church at Ephesus and these other churches. He certainly didn't know every member of the church at Rome.
And the Apostle Peter, we have...

clear evidence, most certainly did not know the people to whom he was writing. He writes to them as the strangers that are scattered abroad throughout Pontus, Galatia, Cappadocia, Bithynia, and so on. He didn't know them. But he's heard that there were certain Christians in certain churches, and he writes a general circular letter to them. He hasn't a detailed knowledge of every single one of them, but he writes this general word, from which I personally draw this conclusion, that in all these universal and general statements, the writers are dealing with what they regard as the norm or the standard. They are not saying of necessity that this is true of every particular single individual Christian. But when they write a general letter to a church, they write on the assumption that these people are fully Christian, and they address them as such. Now, Peter is obviously doing that. There were obvious variations in all these churches. But Peter writes to them all and says, "Whom having not seen, you do love. In whom, though now ye see him not yet believing, you rejoice with a joy unspeakable and full of glory." Now I say the apostle doesn't know every single person to whom he's writing, but he is writing there of what should be true, what is the norm and the standard for every true Christian. That's one part of the answer, that the statements are clearly meant to have that general reference. But I want to go beyond that. I want to go further and suggest that it is indeed more than conceivable, it is even likely, that all these first Christians were given the experience. What I mean is this. You look at that event which is described in the second chapter of the Acts of the Apostles. Clearly, that was unique in this sense. It was unique in its extent. It was unique in its intensity. Now, let's be careful about this. I do not hold the view that that was something that happened once and forever and is never to be repeated. I think that is the whole error about this matter. But I am suggesting that at the beginning it was more intense than it has been since. Now, not only do you get that at the beginning in the Acts of the Apostles, but if you read the history of any great revival that has ever taken place since then in the history of the church, you will find that every revival is more or less an exact repetition of that very thing which happened at the beginning. Isn't this the case, that when you have a great revival, you may have large numbers of people, perhaps hundreds of people at a time, having this unusual and remarkable experience, which only seems to come to an occasional person here and there in times in the church when there is no revival. When there is a revival, the blessing is poured out in a lavish manner covering a wide area, and large numbers of people testify to it. Indeed, it has often been pointed out that more can happen in a single day in a revival than might happen in 100 years without a revival. Now, it doesn't mean that in the other days the church wasn't Christian. It was. And the Holy Spirit was doing his work. And people are given this experience, one here and one there. But at a time of revival, it's made more or less universal. And still more obviously was that the case at the beginning of the Christian church. God was setting out here the standard and the norm and the pattern for the whole church. So he, as it were, does this in order that we may have examples and samples. It is as if God said, "Well, now then, this is what I promise to do. I am doing it for you to see what's possible for you in order to encourage us to seek it." So that I believe it is possible that in all these early churches, when they were first founded, it may well have been the case that this particular gift, this blessing, this sealing with the Spirit was given to all. We certainly see it happening to that large number on the day of Pentecost. We see it happening to the Samaritans as the result of the visit of Peter and John. We see it happening to the Apostle Paul. We see it happening in the house of Cornelius. We see Paul

all giving the same blessing to those people, those 12 disciples that he found, you remember, at Ephesus. It seems to have been the norm and the standard. These apostles, by laying on their hands, could give this blessing. That has clearly ceased in the history of the church. But there, God at the beginning, I say, was laying down the pattern. So that when Paul here writes like this to these Ephesians, I think you are entitled to give one or the other of those two explanations. Either that they had all actually, literally received it because they were in the early church, or else that the apostle is speaking generally and speaking of the norm and the standard rather than about every single individual particular member of the church. Well, then, that leads us to the next question, which is still more relevant to us and more practical. Is this meant for every Christian, therefore? I've noticed someone may say that you've emphasized what happens in the Acts of the Apostles. I've noticed that you've kept on talking about what happens in revivals. I noticed that a few weeks ago when you read out the experiences of certain men, the men you talked about were men like Whitfield and Wesley and Jonathan Edwards and D.L. Moody. And I noticed, said someone, that in every case there were some outstanding men of God, from which many have deduced this, that this is only meant for such outstanding people, that it is not meant for ordinary Christians, that it is only meant for some unusual, exceptional saints. But that is entirely wrong. And I can prove it to you by Scripture. It is meant for all Christians. You remember Peter preaching there on the day of Pentecost? And after he'd been preaching for a while, under the power of the Spirit, men cried out, saying, "Men and brethren, what shall we do?" And Peter replied, saying, "Repent and be baptized, every one of you, in the name of the Lord Jesus Christ, and ye shall receive the gift of the Holy Ghost. For the promise is unto you, and unto your children, and to as many as are far off, indeed unto as many as the Lord our God shall call." For all, there is no limit, there is no distinction. It is not only meant for apostles or outstanding servants of God. It is meant for all Christian people. God is the father of every Christian in exactly the same way. He is the father of this Christian in precisely the same manner as he is of the most exalted servant in the church. It is meant for all. The promise is unto you and to your children and to as many as are afar off. And, of course, the subsequent history of the church proves this to be the case. I've already shown you that it seems to have been the case in the New Testament church. The stranger scattered abroad, yes, they rejoiced in him with a joy unspeakable and full of glory. And if you read the subsequent history of the church, you will find that people whose names you've never heard of have experienced this. You know, it was the case in various branches of the Methodist Church at its beginning 200 years ago, that they wouldn't receive a man into church membership unless he had this assurance. Now, I believe that that was going a bit too far, but I'm sure that it was erring on the right side. That a man had to have this assurance, he had to have the

element of this special direct assurance that is given by the Holy Spirit. Very well, then, I say that it is meant for all of us. Let us again bear this in mind, that I am not saying that it always must be present with the same intensity. You've discovered that, haven't you, sometimes, if you've used the seal yourself.

All I say is that it's there that it should be there. I'm not insisting that we all should have the profound and moving experience of a man like Jonathan Edwards, who tells us that it came upon him in waves until he was sweating, though the temperature was high. And there he was, not knowing what to do with himself scarcely. And you'll find that a man like Finney, so different theologically, describes the same thing in almost exactly the same terminology. It came, they say, in wave upon wave, and was overwhelming and almost crushing to the physical frame. Now, it needn't happen with that intensity. But I do say again that it is the birthright of every Christian to be absolutely certain and sure of it. Because ye are children, God hath sent forth the spirit of adoption into our hearts, crying, Abba, Father. You may be, as it were, a child not gifted with intelligence. You may be malformed in a sense. I'm using an earthly comparison to bring out my point. But there's a little child in a family. It isn't quite normal, you say. It's not fully developed. But it's as much a child of the father and mother as the highly intelligent member of that family. It's sonship, and the little child knows that. So every Christian should know this sealing with the Spirit. Well, very well, that brings me to my last question. In the light of that, says someone, should we seek it? And my answer without any hesitation is yes, obviously. It is to be sought. Now, we must be careful about this as to how we seek it. And here again, I would start with a negative, which to me is all important. There is nothing that I know of in contemporary teaching that I regard

the healing. And there have been some terrible tragedies in every single one of those realms as the result of it. Let me give you this by way of illustration, just to show you what I'm trying to say. A great man like the late Andrew Murray at one time was a great believer in what is called faith healing. And he taught this very thing which I'm mentioning. He said that this is how you should regard it. If you were taken ill, well, you read the scriptures and you believe that they teach you that it is always God's will that a Christian should be healthy. It is never God's will that a Christian should be ill. That's what he said the scriptures teach. It's not my teaching. But he said, you believe that? Very well. If you're taken ill, this is what you do. You go to God and you tell him that you believe these scriptures, you believe this teaching. You therefore ask him for healing, and you get up from your feet believing that you've had it. You don't feel any better, doesn't matter at all. You believe God's word, you take your healing by faith, and you go on, you begin to do everything as if you were perfectly well. That's faith. But you know, there came a time when Andrew Murray ceased to believe that, and I'll tell you why. He had a favorite nephew of his who was suffering from a certain chest complaint. Andrew Murray was due to go on a series of preaching meetings in a certain part of South Africa, and the nephew was anxious to go with him. But of course, in his condition, he wasn't fit to go. So Andrew Murray talked to him. The young man believed the same teaching, and they both went on their knees together, and they asked God for healing, and they got up and said, all right, you're healed. The young man packed his bags, and off they went together. But they hadn't been away more than a fortnight before the young man died. I say that, I use that illustration in order to bring home this point. My dear friend, this is something that you do not have to receive in that way, apart from feelings, for this reason. When you are sealed with the Holy Spirit of God, you will know it. You do not accept it by faith, apart from feelings. You must go on asking for it until you've got it, until you've had it. I know of nothing more pernicious than that teaching. And I believe it's responsible, as I've suggested, for much of the present state of the Christian church. People go through the whole of the Christian life like that. They say, don't worry about your feelings, you take it by faith. The result is they don't seem to have any experience at all. It's a kind of believism. They're saying things to themselves. It's a kind of auto-suggestion. When God blesses the soul knows it. When God reveals his heart of love to you, you are melted at the sight. Your heart is moved. What if Peter and those on the day of Pentecost had accepted this teaching? Oh, how different the story of the Christian church would be. Feel it? Of course they did. They were filled with the Holy Spirit. They were radiant. They were above and beyond themselves. They scarcely knew what to do with themselves. And they spoke with this amazing authority and assurance. And everybody looked at them aghast and amazed and said, what is this? Oh, let us be very careful that we don't rob ourselves of some of God's richest blessings. When God seals you with the Spirit, you will know it. You won't have to take it by faith, irrespective of your feelings and your condition, and just go on saying, I must have had it because I believed. I've taken God's word for it. You won't have to persuade yourself. The persuasion will be done by the Holy Ghost. And you will know something of this rejoicing with a joy unspeakable and full of glory. But also, let me say this, because I'm saying that, I am not suggesting that we therefore should indulge in what are sometimes being called tarrying meetings. Now there was an element in which those who started tarrying meetings were right. They at any rate knew that it was something experimental. But they then said, well now then, let us meet together and let us wait until we have it. And they would wait for days and sometimes for weeks. And again, certain calamities tended to follow. And again, of course, for an obvious reason. You are immediately, by doing that, creating certain psychological conditions. If you wait like that without food and drink and in a tense atmosphere,
There is always an enemy at hand who is ready to counterfeit, and there is always our own psychology.

and the power of persuasion, and there have been tragedies along this line. People working themselves up into an ecstasy. Waiting and waiting and waiting, and say, I will not go out of the building until I have had it. But you see, apart from that, there is this other terrible fallacy. It forgets the lordship of the Spirit. It forgets the sovereignty of God. It is He who decides when to give this blessing. It is He decides to whom to give it. We cannot command it. We must never adopt that attitude of saying, very well, now then, I'm going to fulfill the conditions and I wait until it's happened. That is unscriptural. That is not God's method. He certainly told these disciples to tarry until the day of Pentecost. It was because He had determined on that particular day. It is His day revealed even to the Old Testament saints. We therefore, I say, must not wait in tarrying meetings, either in company or else alone. Well, what then do we do? Well, let me summarize it like this. Search the Scriptures. Search the Scriptures for the promises. These exceeding great and precious promises that Peter talks about. Realize, my dear friend, what God means you to have and what He offers you. You remember how Paul puts it in the third chapter of this great epistle. This is what he's praying, he says, for these people. He says that He would grant you according to the riches of His glory to be strengthened with might by His Spirit in the inner man, that Christ may dwell in your hearts by faith, that ye, being rooted and grounded in love, may be able to comprehend with all saints what is the breadth and length and depth and height, and to know the love of Christ that passeth knowledge. You and I are meant to know something about that. This love of Christ to you is something that passes knowledge. Do you know it? But you're meant to know it. Well, therefore, I say, read these Scriptures. And as you read the Scriptures, say, that's meant for me. I'm meant to know this. Christ loves me in that way. I believe it, but I've never known it. I've never experienced it, but I'm meant to do so. Well, very well, having read this, you say, well, no, I ought to have this. I ought to know this. And it stimulates your prayer. So we search the Scriptures. We read them diligently. We spend more and more time with the Scriptures. And then the next thing is this. Make sure that you're seeking the right thing. Don't seek experiences as such. Don't seek for phenomena particularly. What then are we to seek? Well, what I've just been telling you. We are to seek Him. We are to seek to know Him. We are to seek to know His love. He means us to. You see, it's almost insulting to Him not to seek Him. He has done all this for us in order that we might know Thee, the only true God, and Jesus Christ, whom Thou hast sent. Seek Him. Seek the knowledge of Him. Seek His righteousness. Seek His holiness. Seek that, and you'll never go astray. But if you seek ecstasies and visions and feelings, well, you'll probably have them, but they may well be counterfeit. Seek Him, and you can't go wrong. Then the next thing to do, of course, is to do all we can to prepare the way. Mortify, therefore, your members which are on the earth. We must be cleansed and cleanse ourselves. If this loving guest is to enter in, mortify therefore your members. Get rid of sin. Purify your hearts. Get rid, says Paul, of all filthiness of the flesh and of the spirit. Purify your hands, ye double-minded, says James. They all say it. And again, take Peter in that first chapter of that second epistle. Add to your faith virtue and so on. That's the way, he says, a man who doesn't do this is short-sighted. He doesn't see afar off. He doesn't realize that he has been purged from his old sins. But if you do these things, you'll make your calling and election sure, and an abundant entry shall be ministered unto you into the everlasting kingdom of God. That's the way to do it. Make your calling and election sure. Forsake sin. Eschew evil. Turn your back upon it. And then positively, as I've just been reminding you, put into practice that list of things which the Apostle Peter there exhorts us to do. Add to your faith, you remember, virtue. And to virtue not.

0: unto knowledge temperance, and to temperance patience, and to patience godliness, and to godliness brotherly kindness, and to brotherly kindness charity or love. And then we've got to do all this. You see, Peter is asking us to do it. He doesn't just say go to a meeting and wait and receive it by faith. You've got to add, furnish your faith, fill it out with, bring these other things into it. Labor at it. Work out your own salvation with fear and trembling. That's what it all means. And we've got to do all this. If you read the lives of all those great men of God whose experiences I've read to you, you will find they all did this. They were all men who labored in reading the scriptures and trying to understand them. They purified their lives by self-examination and mortification of the flesh. You read the biographies of Whitfield and Wesley and Jonathan Edwards and John Fletcher of Madeley and others, and you'll find these men gave themselves to spiritual exercises. They didn't just go and sit in meetings and look at somebody else doing something and waiting for an they gave themselves to it. And all this, of course, leads inevitably to prayer. You must pray for it. I like Thomas Goodwin's word here. Sue him for it, he says. Sue him for it. Give him no rest nor peace. Shall I suggest to you how it should be done? I've got here the translation of a hymn. 2 verses of a hymn, more or less, not in our hymn book, and translated from a language with which most of you are not familiar. Speak, I pray thee, gentle Jesus. Oh, how passing sweet thy word, breathing o'er my troubled spirit peace, which never earth affords. All the world's distracting vices, all the enticing tones of ill, at thine accents mild, melodious, are subdued, and all is still. Tell me thou art mine, O Saviour. Grant me an assurance clear. Banish all my dark misgivings, still my doubtings, calm my fear. O my soul, within me yearneth now to hear thy voice divine. So shall grief be gone forever, and despair no more be mine. That's the way. Offer up that prayer to him until he's answered it. Tell me, thou art mine, O Saviour. Grant me an assurance clear. Has he granted you that? Has he whispered to you? Has he spoken to you? Speak, I pray thee, gentle Jesus. Do you know anything about that? All the world's distracting vices, all its enticing tones of ill, at thine accents mild, melodious, are subdued, and all is still. Pray for it, seek it. Be desperate for it, hunger and thirst for it. Keep on until your prayer is answered. Take time, in other words, take time. Not only take time to be holy, but take time to seek this sealing with the Spirit. Keep on with it. Keep on. Never cease. And this will be your experience one day. Sometimes a light surprises the Christian while he sings. It is the Lord who rises with healing in his wing. When you least expected it. You know the lives, the testimony of the saints throughout the centuries are all agreed in saying this. That God tends to do this for us at certain special times. Sometimes when a man's got to go through a very great trial, God gives him this just before it. How kind is our God. What a loving Father. When he knows that something is going to come to you that'll test you to the very bottom of your being, he just grants you this blessed assurance before it comes so that you can go through with it. But you know, sometimes he does it after a period of apparent desertion. That's what that hymn I've just quoted tells you. Sometimes a light surprises the Christian when he sings. It was after a time when the fig tree wasn't blossoming and blooming and everything was bare, when all had gone wrong, suddenly the light breaks and he speaks and he whispers his love to us and gives us the white stone with the new name and feeds us on the hidden manna. And lastly, there have been large numbers of Christian people in this world who have only had this just before their death. They've all agreed in saying this, that it was their own ignorance that had prevented their having it earlier. They hadn't sought it. Many of them have been good men. They've lived a Christian life and have been used of God, many of them. But they just never heard his accents, mild, melodious. He'd never whispered to their own individual secret heart. They'd longed for it, in a sense, but not truly. They hadn't sought it as they should have done. But here, face to face with the end, they've sought it with a new intensity. And he's heard them, and he's spoken to them. There have been many such. God has granted them this blessed, direct assurance just before he took them to himself. Well, I say, seek it. Be satisfied with nothing less. Has he told you that you are his child? Have you heard his voice? Has he spoken to you? Not with an audible voice. It's much more real than that, in a sense. It comes, I say, with this illumination, with this melting quality. And you just feel you're lifted up and illuminated, and you're beyond, yes, you've never known anything like it. It's an absolute certainty. Have you known it? Have you had it? If not, I say, seek it. Cry out to him. Speak. I pray thee, gentle Jesus, and go on until he speaks. Amen.
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6: 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And it's Jeff Lucas at 8 o'clock, so not too long to wait now. 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John Pantry's got a word in season. 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
6: 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She also said, have quiet times with the Lord three times a day, which I did. 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

0: 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Thank you very much.
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4: Good evening and a very happy Sunday evening to you. If you're a regular listener to this programme, you'll know that over the last few weeks we've been thinking about how we can strengthen our local churches. We've been following that theme because too often we think about what the church can do for us rather than what we can do for our churches. That really does sound like a rather famous quote from President John Kennedy's inaugural address delivered back on January the 20th, 1961. Do you remember it? Ask not what your country can do for you, but rather what you can do for your country. Well, delete country, insert church. Of course, one way that we can strengthen our churches is just by actually showing up. The dreaded COVID, sorry to use the cursed word, it meant that we were forced to stop attending churches in person for a while, and many of us have just got out of the habit and never gone back. But there's more to church than just placing our bodies in the building on a weekly basis. So tonight, let's think a little further and discover that we can be a blessing, we can strengthen our churches as we're passionate about our faith, but not misguided in our zeal. We'll consider the power of simple encouragement and then check to see if we're helpful congregants or stifling control freaks. And I'll introduce you to three people that I've met during my travels that perhaps can help us practically as we consider how we can strengthen our church. Here's Phil Wickham, House of the Lord.

Wycombe, House of the Lord. How can we strengthen our churches? Well, one way is to be passionate, but not become zealous critics. The moment I set eyes on one particular man, I knew that I was in trouble. He was a religious smart missile. An intuitive alarm in my head wailed a warning. He was locked onto me and was closing in fast. Zealous Christians don't walk, they march in strident resolution. I braced myself for impact. His jaw was set, his face was grim, his eyes wide and ablaze. He collided without an introduction. "I'm deeply concerned about the spiritual health of this event," he said, the syllables staccato and crisp, his brow seemingly furrowed by years of practiced frowning. "I'm prayerfully concerned that people here are more interested in having fun than they are in seeking the living, holy God." He paused for breath, and I knew what was coming next. Some passionate Christians are gunfighters for God, quick on the draw with biblical bullets. "First Peter calls us to holiness," he continued, "not levity. I'm deeply offended by the frivolity that is going on here. God is surely grieved." Deep inside, I sighed the sigh that sweeps through my soul like a tsunami when every now and again I want to abandon Christianity once and for all. My despair wasn't created because this man was nervous or even hostile about laughter, because we're all different. And he doesn't have to enjoy humor as I do. And it wasn't that I was worried that he had joined the ranks of the frozen chosen types who carefully arranged their facial muscles to look like they're in great need of bran. My drowning sensation

Motivation was created because I knew that once again I was talking to a passionately committed Christian. A crash helmet might be advisable. Passionate Christians, they can be highly dangerous. I've reached this awkward conclusion after too many years of pastoral leadership. Most of the church tribulations that I've witnessed have been created not by nonchalant inquirers on the fringes of the church or by casual Christians who treat their faith like a weekend hobby. No, the uncomfortable truth is that I've seen people wounded, churches split, and lives ruined by sold-out, white-hot, do-or-die zealots. Of course, I'm not calling for mediocrity. Christian discipleship is a passionate business, an invitation to die that we might live, a radical call to follow the Jesus whose stomach was turned by the lukewarm deeds of the Laodicean church. But our passion can so easily become infected and turn rather ugly, and none of us are immune. Misguided zeal is an equal opportunity virus, and it often strikes when a Christian begins a blinkered obsession with a single issue. Before long, they become monochrome extremists, every conversation a campaign speech. Their concern might matter greatly, but soon it matters exclusively. The fire-breathing judgmental type insists that God is trembling with anger, his finger permanently poised above the smite button, and insists that the language of grace is disguised liberal compromise. There's the charismatic warfare warriors who love to rebuke something somewhere before breakfast and seem to believe that God is a 10-pin bowler, judging by the number of times they fall over during prayer ministry seasons. The social activist who sits arms folded in the worship service, nostrils flared with indignation, dismissing adoration as pious irrelevance. And don't forget the fervent intercessor who prays mightily but quickly judges those that don't gather for the early morning prayer meeting. So, if we want to strengthen our churches, let's be passionate disciples, and that means passionate learners. Let's listen and not rant or dismiss those who disagree with us as lesser mortals, pathetically impoverished because they're not as deep as us. Let's read books written by those we disagree with and finish the book to find out if we really disagree. Let's realize that we can be wrong, and we often are. Meanwhile, the agitated complainant was insisting that God was prepping thunderbolts to hurl in my direction, and all because I didn't share his point of view. So I tried to introduce a little warmth to the conversation by proffering what I thought was a witty quip, which was like cupping my hands around a piece of frozen chicken. That guy was not for turning, or smiling, or thawing.

build your church by maverick city music. And if the kingdom is to be built and strengthened, it will surely be as we decide to be authentic, consistent, and intentional encouragers, especially in our local churches. The man fiddled with his impossibly tight tie. His Sunday morning church attire was slowly strangling him. For a long moment, he stood silent, and then at last spoke to me without actually looking at me. His unsmiling face chilled words that should have been warm. "I need to thank you for your ministry, Jeff," he whispered hesitantly, apparently studying a fascinating object that hovered 3 foot above my head. He continued, "But then we give God all the glory, don't we? I wouldn't want you to get proud, Jeff." I thanked him and so wanted to deliver him of his constricting tie and of his hesitancy to encourage. I wanted him to know that Christian leaders are more likely to succumb to despair than to conceit, but he quickly

0: He fled, leaving me with a sad realization. In some churches, there's a famine of encouragement. Faithful, hard-working souls live in the suffocating atmosphere that pervades when appreciation is rare, working hard in the hope of a final well done that will come when all is said and done. They live shriveled lives in the meantime, starved of words that might just spur them on, they hobble on. The assumption is that serving God is reward enough, which is quite wrong, because the God we serve urges us to encourage one another. Encouragement transforms, energizes, and empowers, as the recent World Cup games repeatedly demonstrated. The fans were the genuine all-rounders of the matches, remarkably making a huge impact at every event. Commentators chattered on about their support. The players looked wide-eyed and some even sobbed as the crowd roared their support. The deafening choruses of encouragement acted like adrenaline, urging spent muscles and weary hearts on to greater exploits. So why are the fans the X factor that help spur teams on to soccer glory? More than a wall of noise, surely the crowd meets the player's primal need that we all share, to be noticed and to be approved of. As children, we crave the eye and encouraging words of a parent as we wobble on our bikes, bring home the chaotic painting, or use a toilet successfully. And encouragement is the fuel that can lift our heads through our darker days when the valley is filled with shadows. This was poignantly demonstrated at one three-day event, a triathlon of sorts involving incredible physical stamina, steely mental fortitude, and emotional staying power. The demands were huge, and so a team huddled together the night before the event, and their prospects weren't looking good. They were exhausted before they started, and then the next day the home crowd turned hostile. They switched allegiance, dumped their national hopeful, and cheered for a champion from another land instead. And their chant was an ominous betrayal. "We have no king but Caesar. Crucify that man." And so, on Transfiguration Mountain, the voice of the great encourager spoke loud and clear. "This is my son, whom I love. Listen to him." That voice had spoken before, just before another battle, this one for 40 days and nights. "This is my beloved son, I am pleased with him." And so, spurred on by that encouragement, Jesus lived. Urged on by that familiar, encouraging voice, Jesus died. So let's go ahead and make someone's day. Catch them doing something right. Search out the soul who's usually taken for granted. Thank the ticket collector on the train, smile at the traffic warden, write a note to that Sunday school teacher who has told the big, beautiful story to countless squirming six-year-olds for decades. Some of them are in their 30s now, but few have come back to thank her. Win a gold medal as an encourager. And then let's know how to receive encouragement too. Some Christians go into panic mode when they're confronted with warm appreciation. A lady approached a minister and thanked him for his sermon, which sent him into a spluttering disclaimer with much pointing to the sky. "Don't thank me, madam. No, please, the Lord did it. Give him the glory." Her reply was insightful, if not terribly encouraging. Well, actually, it wasn't that good. I turned and looked at the man, and at first glance, he looked rather ordinary. I had no idea that he was so immensely powerful, and I glanced again. Scanning the otherwise responsive congregation as I preached, he stood out like a very sore thumb. Seated six pews back on the left, the place where I later learned he always sits, his pew, he didn't look happy. Finding his stony expression disconcerting and battling an anxiety that I'd uttered something heretical that had offended him, I made the mistake common to many preachers as I tried in vain to draw him into my sermon. Hoping for the merest hint of a smile or even a nod of affirmation, I looked his way for a few moments as I spoke, but he just stared straight ahead, arms folded and locked, a grim statue of a man. Then it dawned on me that I was not the only one interested in his expression, because a good number of the congregations were listening to me, but had one eye on him. Some were actually leaning forward to catch a glimpse of his reactions, and I wondered why the fascination with him and his facial arrangements. And that's when I realized that they, like me, were tensely waiting for a cue. Obviously, quite a significant player in that church, this man's opinion was esteemed, his influence heavy, and so his response to this new speaker, namely me, was a matter of great importance to almost everyone in the place. And so if he looked unamused, then their expressions turned frosty. If he appeared concerned, raising a perturbed eyebrow or offering even a hint of a frown, then where his eyebrows went, others followed. Whatever he did, they followed suit. I guess that if he had smiled, then they would have relaxed, sighed with relief, and smiled too. I said, I guessed, because he never did get around to smiling. Inwardly, I made a diagnosis, which later conversation proved to be right. He was a baron. Barons, you'll find them everywhere. In every social context, committees, parent-teacher associations, clubs, families, and, of course, local churches. Barons, they're control freaks on steroids. They like their coffee, their homes, their marriages, and their churches to be neatly arranged around their preferences, their environment neatly folded to their precise specifications. Some are recognized leaders, most are not, but all of them certainly know how to get people to follow them. Barons will use a variety of tactics to get exactly what they want. Some are gifted exaggerators, spinning stories of mass discontent to create fear, and often they claim to represent the majority, insisting that they have a mandate for their opinion. Everyone's leaving the church, they say. Some control by undisguised bullying. If they're leaders, they yell that any dissent is divisive disloyalty and that an opinion contrary to theirs, well, it's a betrayal and an insult to their integrity. Still other barons use quiet, meek stealth, controlling as they don an apparently fragile demeanor. Concerned that confronting them would destroy them, everyone creeps around them and the sound of crunchy eggshells underfoot is really quite deafening. And then there are the baronial control freaks who use syrupy pleasantness to get their way. They smile, seem impossibly kind. To cross them would feel quite wrong. So nice are they. And church barons, well, they have the ultimate weapon, the G factor. G for God. When control freaks produce the God card from up their sleeve, they usually hold a winning hand. When you insist that God has spoken to you or that you're surely representing what he thinks, you play the ultimate trump card. Barons may be powerful, but they're not usually brave in battle. When they're in danger of losing an argument, they often cancel the conversation by jumping up and walking out. This is an ingenious device because it gives the impression that they're being highly principled in their retreat when they're actually just running for cover. So what if it's a cowardly stunt? Whatever works. Barons, perhaps you know one. Perhaps you are one. Meanwhile, back at the church where I was preaching, the baron sat rigidly unmoved and the people around him were becoming tenser by the moment. Barons don't bless, don't strengthen. They agitate, create anxiety, wound and hurt as they insist on their way. I'd met a baron and the encounter taught me this. I don't want to become one. Let's not be barons. Let's be builders, strengthening our local churches. Thanks for joining me. See you next week.
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9: Are Christians more susceptible to overwhelm and burnout?
10: If we're not careful, people use guilt as a motivation tool to get you to volunteer to do things, you know, and to be on this rota and that rota. That classic thing, isn't it, when you get on the airplane, put your own oxygen mask on first, which just seems so wrong. But it says even before you do your children, so you can actually help others.
9: Wisdom there from mental health advocate Patrick Regan. And that's a conversation we're going to be continuing on Wednesday's show. If you've identified that you need therapy, what kind of therapy? How do you work out whether to go for a Christian counsellor or a mainstream counsellor, a psychotherapist? CBT will bring you a bluffer's guide to Christian therapy. Plus, we'll learn how to worship in Romanian. So join me, Esther Hyam, for

and it is to him that we will one day return. There is a paradise that awaits us all, and then comes the judgment seat of Christ. For some, that will mean unimaginable loss, and for others, because of Jesus, an open door into heaven. It's the destination for every believer. And this week, I want to look at what we can learn about it. From various Bible verses, we can discover that the citizens of heaven will have new bodies, free from disease and sin and aging, and will know and recognize one another. The prophet Isaiah says, "The inhabitants will occupy houses, plant and eat from their own vineyards, and live in perfect peace and harmony with each other, and all the time worshipping God." The Bible contains nearly 700 references to heaven, describing it as a beautiful country, a paradise, rather like the world was before the fall, filled with light and life. I want to look at the various insights we can glean from the many biblical descriptions and from the experiences of individuals like Paul. I'll also relate some more modern-day accounts written by 21st century people who have tasted heaven and what we can discover from their experience. The Apostle Paul once wrote that in this world we see in part, and to paraphrase, only understand dimly, but one day we will see clearly and know as we are known. One such partial glimpse into the things to come was revealed to the Apostle John, who describes how he saw a heavenly version of Jerusalem descend from heaven. It shone with all the glory of God, and its brilliance was like that of a precious jewel, like jasper, clear as crystal. It had a great high wall with 12 gates and 12 angels at those gates, and on the gates was written the names of the 12 tribes of Israel. Well, what a sight! Well, coming up, Bible verses that give us further insights into heaven.

0: You're listening to A Word in Season, and today's word is heaven. Let's look at some of the most revealing Bible verses about our future home. The book of Revelation contains perhaps the most references to heaven, and in chapter 22, the Apostle John writes, "An angel showed me a pure river of water of life, clear as crystal, flowing from the throne of God and of the Lamb. It flowed down the center of the main street, and on either side of the river was the tree of life, bearing 12 crops of fruit, with a fresh crop each month. The leaves were used for medicine to heal the nations. God's children will worship him there, and they will see his face, and his name will be written on their foreheads. And there will be no night there, for the Lord God will shine on them, and they will reign forever." In the previous chapter in Revelation, we learn that in heaven there will be no marriage between the inhabitants, but there is a marriage union with the Lamb of God, a spiritual union that is eternal. The Bible doesn't specifically declare that there will be no male or female in heaven, but details about our resurrection bodies remain a mystery. Of course, we do know that when Jesus was resurrected, it would appear that he was still recognizably a man, though he did say he had not yet fully ascended to the Father. Some theologians argue that sexual difference is only necessary for the continuation of the human race. So, as that will no longer be needed in heaven, neither will male and female. However, St. Augustine reflected that people in heaven will arise in male and female bodies, but there will be no sexual desire, since the body will serve the spirit, and not the reverse, as happens in this life. All the inhabitants, he said, will appear to be around 30 years old. The great Thomas Aquinas also seems to agree with that general view. Ultimately, the resurrection of our bodies is a matter of faith rather than reason or our own human understanding. We can also discover that here on earth we may store up treasure in heaven by our obedience to God, and that that treasure will never fade away. And in some way, although still the individuals that God created us, we will also be like Christ, as it says in 1 John, "When Christ appears, we will be like him, for we will see him as he really is." Well, coming up, what more can we learn about our forever home, and will it really be forever?
1: One day you'll make everything new, Jesus. One day you will bind every wound.

Matt Redman there with a poignant song about heaven. You're listening to A Word in Season, and today's word is heaven. The website ligonia.org describes five things all believers should know about heaven. Firstly, that it's a place where all the inhabitants have bodies, although of a different kind, bodies that are glorified by the Holy Spirit. Secondly, heaven is the place of God's throne, and that throne was once the throne of King David, since God in Christ has made David's kingdom his kingdom forever. Thirdly, Paul once wrote, "To be absent from the earthly body is to be present with Christ." So, as Christ is now in heaven, at our death we will go to be with him. Fourthly, although the Bible is clear about believers being united with Christ when they die, there are also texts that state that Christians have already been seated with God in the heavenly places in Christ Jesus. Some theologians describe this as a positional reality. We are to regard ourselves as already reigning and ruling with Jesus. Fifthly and finally, and this may be a revelation to some, heaven will not last forever, since God has promised that there will eventually be a new heaven and a new earth. Heaven and earth will be reunited, and we will live there with our Creator forever. In more recent years, accounts have emerged from many people who have experienced heaven and returned to earth, so-called near-death experiences. Books such as In Search of the Perfect Wave by Ian McCormack, 90 Minutes in Heaven by Don Piper, Dying to be Me by Anita Morjani, and To Heaven and Back by Dr. Mary Neal, and there are many others. I've personally interviewed both Ian McCormack and Dr. Mary Neal. Surgeon Dr. Neal literally drowned in a kayaking accident when her body was trapped underwater for some 30 minutes. She revealed how she moved from life to death, communicated with angels, recognized relatives who had gone before, and was finally filled with a deep sense of sadness when she realized it was not yet her time and life was restored to her. But now her awareness of God and her relationship with Jesus have been immensely enhanced through that experience. Well, coming up, I'll tell the story of Ian McCormack and his experience of heaven.

You're listening to A Word in Season. I'm John Pantry, and today's word is heaven. In the Bible, the Apostle Paul wrote about his experience of heaven, and since there may be thousands of people who have gone beyond this life and tasted eternity only to return to tell the tale, I promise to tell you more about a man called Ian McCormack. Ian, while diving for lobster in Australia, was stung multiple times by the deadly box jellyfish. He was pulled from the water, paralysed and dying. Shortly after arriving in hospital, his heart stopped, and he did die. He then encountered God, and despite being an unbeliever, he was wrapped in an overwhelming love, such as he had never experienced. He was given the choice to stay in heaven or to return and share with others the love of God. And he chose to come back and astounded the doctors by returning to life and walking out of the hospital the next day. A fisherman who was with him when he was pulled unconscious from the water fled in terror when he saw him back on the beach, thinking he was seeing a ghost. Ian has now dedicated his life to telling people the good news that they are loved and that heaven is real. Many similar stories are told by others who encountered God, tasted heaven, and one common factor is that they didn't want to return to earth when they realized that, compared to heaven, earth was simply second rate. Why leave paradise for an earthly existence? However, many, like Ian, decided to return in order to bring others to a knowledge of God. The Apostle John, who was given a vision of heaven, wrote down these words. Then I heard what sounded like a great multitude, like the roaring of rushing waters, and like loud peals of thunder. And they were shouting, Hallelujah, for the Lord our God, the Almighty reigns. Let us rejoice and be glad and give him the glory. I finish with these words from the preacher and theologian Jonathan Edwards. There is something about heaven that makes the anticipation of its experience life-changing. The vision of God and the joy of meeting him can be summed up in the declaration, we will see his face. Hallelujah. As my former boss once said to me before he departed this earth, see you in heaven. Do join me again next week for another edition of A Word in Season.

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4: Isaiah chapter 40, verse 31. But those who hope in the Lord will renew their strength. They will soar on wings like eagles. They will run and not grow weary. 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
5: 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I've really enjoyed the uplifting testimonies, how God brought them through challenges. There were moments in my life at that time that I was also going through some of the similar challenges that these people went through, and to hear someone come through it on the other side and testifying of God's faithfulness was really very encouraging and helpful for me to go through those moments of my life. I believe that Premier stands for light. So the moment we allow light to shine, as the Bible says, when light shines, darkness cannot comprehend it. And so we need

0: 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And this, our younger generation can know that there is a station that they can access when they feel discouraged and down.
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2: 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So Premier Tonight between 10 and midnight. Right now, though, an hour of music. It's Noel Trudinic. And All Souls in Praise, it's coming up in just a moment.
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5: Yes, a special welcome to another edition of All Souls in Praise with me, Noel Trudinic. It's lovely celebrating these August days. If you were listening last week, in music, we celebrated music in grand style, how music could offer and portray the very majestic and marvelous presence of God Himself. And next week, on the 16th of August, we'll see how music can summon up a peaceful and joyful sense of style and presence. But for this week, we think of those great words that come: amazing grace, amazing love. Amazing grace, of course, we think of John Newton and his great hymn. Amazing love, we think of, well, Charles Wesley, amazing love, how can it be that you, my God, should die for me, the great hymn, and can it be, or amazing love, the wonderful hymn by Graham Kendrick, a lovely communion hymn in Mission Praise. So with this in mind, let's today consider these great words of grace, love, and amazement, and think up how music can summon up a rocky and rhythmic style. So all our tracks will this week be thinking about how music can be full of vigor and joy, rhythm and pulse and beat. Yes, in the best use of the word, rocky and rhythmic music is a gift from God Himself. And we pray, grant us, O Lord God, to you a heart of flame, to our fellow men a heart of love, to ourselves a heart of steel, we ask in Christ's name. And thank you, O God, for your love and for all that you have done for me and for my listeners. Help me to do more for you and to live only and always for your glory. We pray for Jesus Christ's sake. Amen. Well, indeed, praise him on the trumpet, the psaltery and harp. Praise him on the timbrel and the lute. Praise him with stringed instruments too. Let everything that has breath praise the Lord. Well, Matt Redman's great setting of Psalm 150. Praise you in the morning, praise you whether I'm young or whether I'm old. Praise you every season of the soul. Oh, I love this song, and it's given the prompt praise treatment, yet it is rocky, yet it is rhythmic, with Michael Simpson's great orchestral arrangement. Sounds like something out of a James Bond film. It is, let everything that has breath, what do we do? On this program, praise the Lord.

Well, the effervescent and thundering Let Everything That Has Breath by Matt Redman, given the prompt praise treatment right there. And staying with our theme of rocky and rhythmic music, I want us to contrast or bring together perhaps a slightly older song written in 1964 or 65, Once He Came Unrecognized, music by Michael Bourne, and the lovely Jesus Is the Name We Worship, a more recent song. Yes, Jesus is the name we honor. Both these songs are about Christian communication. They're about worshiping God, communicating with each other and teaching one another once he came unrecognized. But he will return in the future in glory. And meanwhile, we are to worship Jesus. We want to give his name great honor. Jesus is the name we worship, we honor. Jesus is the Father's splendor, and we bow down in worship before such splendor with our rocky rhythmic music. Yes, we will glorify, we will lift him high, we will give him, Jesus, honor and praise. Both these songs have great choruses, but he shall return, and we will, in the meantime, glorify and lift high his name. We will give him, in both these two songs, honor and praise.

Well, I want us now to seize the chance to explore our All Souls Orchestra archive. This is not a commercial recording, but it is a mixed and balanced recording from the Promprés of 2018, when our guest on that occasion, or one of them, was Paul Baloche. I love Paul Baloche as a person, as a worship leader, and of course his songs. But Paul Baloche is a lovely person. He's so kind and considerate. And the sort of person he is on the platform is exactly the same sort of person he is in real life and behind the scenes. He's delightful. And this is an extended track. You will hear Paul Baloche introduce it. And there are two great H's, Alleluia and How Great. And he combines a lovely original setting of the word Alleluia, of worship, a song of the people. And that then turns into his own version of How Great Thou Art. Paul would call himself a worship leader. He wants to lead people to Jesus. He wants to facilitate them coming into the throne room of Christ and bowing down and just forgetting everything around them, lifting their hearts, maybe with closed eyes, maybe with raised hands, in worship of the living God. Maybe we can do that wherever we are now. Not if you're driving.

in adoration and love of the Saviour. With Paul Baloche, can you offer your own alleluias? Can they be mounting up? Can they be gaining in volume and with strength? And then turning it into how great you are, how great thou art. Lord, we want to worship you with lovely, rocky, rhythmic music you give to each one of us. We praise you for the ministry of people like Paul Baloche. And so now we come to enjoy the fruits of his creative work and his composition. Oh, how great indeed is this lovely track, and I'm so glad we've got it in our archive for me to share it with you right now.

There, Paul Baloche leading his own version of How Great Thou Art, prefaced by all those wonderful alleluias, true worship indeed of the living God. O God, loving Father of all your children, yet transcendent in majesty and power, let the whole earth acknowledge your great glory and worship in your holiness. Let the nations submit to your righteous rule and be united in a community of justice and peace. Let all men fulfill the purpose of your love and live in obedience to your word. So shall your name be hallowed, your kingdom come, and your will be done on earth as in heaven. Through Jesus Christ our Lord, we pray. Just a little earlier, we had that lovely track, Jesus is the Name We Honor. And that's from a CD by the All Souls Orchestra. Still get it on eBay or Amazon if you like. It's called Move by Compassion, from Praise. And another track we now enjoy, Blessing and Honor, Glory and Power. Be unto the Ancient of Days, Blessing and Honor, as another track on that same recording. Because both come under our heading of being rocky and rhythmic. Not for its own sake, but just enjoying the vibrancy and pulse of much modern worship music as well. Blessing and honor.

Well, very good to be able to play that track to you. Blessing and honor, glory and power. I love that strong refrain that comes. Your kingdom shall reign over all the earth. Sing unto the Ancient of Days. Of course, the Ancient of Days mentioned there in Daniel chapter 7. Daniel writing, I had a vision, and behold, with the clouds of heaven, there came one like a son of man. And he came to the Ancient of Days and was presented before him. The Son of Man obviously refers to Jesus Christ, the Son, and the Ancient of Days to God our Heavenly Father himself. And to the Ancient of Days was given dominion and glory and a kingdom, that all peoples, nations, and languages should serve him. His dominion is an everlasting dominion, which shall not pass away, and his kingdom one that shall not be destroyed. And from one great modern song to another, Downtrodden Christ.

of Chris Idle's lyrics, his latest collection of 50 songs. But this was a great hymn that first appeared in the 80s, so he must have written it around 1980. It was in Hymns for Today's Church, published in 1982. Listen to the words, "Downtrodden Christ." It's a driving song, driving rather like those nails being beaten into the hands of our Saviour on the cross. Looking at the sleeve, I see that the guitarists on this recording were the late and much missed Godfrey Rust and Paul Weston. They play so well. Let's this driving song now influence and impress you. It's a weather-beaten song. It's a song with traction. Downtrodden Christ to you, we pray. Uplifted Christ to you, we pray. Outstretching Christ to you, we pray. Who at the ninth hour, who at the sixth hour, who at the third hour of the day. It's a story song with menace, with conviction. Oh, Christopher Idle, so wonderful these words and Norman Warren, your music. Come on, driving guitarists, let's take it away. Downtrodden Christ is certainly our Saviour who we now need to uplift. Outstretching Christ, we lift you up in our worship and our praise and our deep consideration.

0: Well, I love that expression of worship so much. It's powerful, it's haunting. I'm sorry that song hasn't gained more popularity. I think it's absolutely a brilliant combination of words and music. I think probably only available in Hymns for Today's Church. But nevertheless, look out for it. Enjoy it. It's a brutal song. It's not an easy song to sing. Well, here we are on All Souls in Praise, thinking about driving strong rhythms, rocky and rhythmic styles of music in our program today. 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Isn't it lovely that we can celebrate and enjoy these so different sorts and styles of music that accompany our words of worship and communication together? 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

Well, that was wild. And here on All Souls in Praise with me, Noel Trudenick, we're particularly looking at rhythmic music, music to dance, music to celebrate, music to kick our heels, music to stamp our feet. Rocky and rhythmic music is a gift from God. We have within us a pulse. We have within us a beat. And it's lovely on occasions to expound that and to enjoy enforcing our heartbeats. Beat out that rhythm on the drum, we sometimes say. And that was the wonderful Tom Fetke song, Voice of Praise. You notice it had something about, well, was it an Irish reel or was it an American hoedown? It was certainly exciting, and All Creatures of Our God and King, quite rightly, was featured as a middle section to that lovely choral anthem enjoyed at a Prom Praise concert not so long ago. It's great the way the All Souls Orchestra, as it accompanies worship and accompanies choral singing and congregational singing, how it just brings out the tones of words and musical subtleties. Praise God for Christian orchestras, I say. And now again with the All Souls Orchestra accompanying, we have a celebration psalm.

because so many of the Psalms talk about being rhythmic and praising God with the music and with the dancing. We haven't got far to look in the final Psalms, 146, praise the Lord. I will praise the Lord as long as I live. I will sing praises to my God while I have my being, while my faculties are all together and I can do that. Psalm 147, sing to the Lord with thanksgiving. Make melody to our God on the lyre. He covers the heavens with clouds. He prepares rain for the earth. He makes grass to grow on the hills. He gives to the beasts their food and to the young ravens that cry. He delights not so much in the strength of a horse, but the Lord takes pleasure in those who fear him and in those who hope in his steadfast love. And then finally to our theme for today, Psalm 149, praise the Lord, sing to the Lord a new song, his praise in the assembly of the godly. Let Israel be glad in his maker. Let the children of Zion rejoice in their king. Let them, here it comes, praise his name with dancing, making melody to him with tambourine and lyre. L-Y-R-E. Let the godly exult in glory. Let them sing for joy. And of course, Psalm 150, and we began our program with that. Praise him with the trumpet sound. Praise him with lute and harp. Praise him with tambourine and dance. And to have dance music, you need to have rhythm and vitality. And that's what we're celebrating in music today. So let's enjoy Celebration Psalm.

0: It was lovely just to slip in, If Any Man Would Follow. I love the beat and the rhythm of that song, because it was such a groundbreaking song. Up to then, music had been, well, certainly music in churches had been rather staid and starchy and stiff. And Michael Bourne and his team, when he wrote songs like that, he broke out of the mold and brought rhythm back into church music. Praise God for If Any Man Would Follow. Let him come and follow after my Lord, men and women together. Well, not all rhythm has to be fast or loud. We can have slow rhythm as long as it's regular. It has a particular part to play. As we sing, everyone needs compassion. We still have that sense of rhythmic power in the music. Let's think of that very compassion that we're going to sing on very shortly. Let's pray for compassion. Grant us to look with your own eyes of compassion, Lord. O merciful God, at the long travail of mankind, the wars, the hungry millions, the countless refugees, the natural disasters, the cruel and needless deaths, men's inhumanity to one another, the heartbreak and hopelessness of many lives. Hasten the coming, Lord, of your kingdom, when nations shall be at peace, free from fear and free from want, with no more pain or tears, in the assurance of your love and in the security of your will, shown to us in Jesus Christ our Lord. Amen. Lord God, we praise you that you are mighty to save. Reuben Morgan here to lead our worship with the All Souls Orchestra. The rhythm is still ticking on, but we now feature a more compassionate God with some more steady music. Indeed, let mercy fall on each one of us now. Let's pray, let's praise the God of all compassion and comfort.
1: Come on, let's fill this place with the praises of God tonight.

O Lord, yours is the kingdom. Yours is the kingly rule of grace and truth, which changes life and makes all things new. Lord, may your sovereignty be acknowledged here and in all the world, that the reign of sin may be broken, your righteous will prevail on earth, and the nations live together in freedom and peace. Grant this, O God, for the sake of your Son, Jesus Christ, our King forevermore. Amen. I mentioned earlier that next week in our music we will summon up a peaceful and joyful musical style. But let's go out. It's been great and wonderful celebrating rocky and rhythmic music today. I hope you've enjoyed it. I hope your heart has been lifted with energy to our Heavenly Father. Well, one of the great rhythmic pieces that the All Souls Orchestra play, often play as an encore in their concert, is Rossini's William Tell. Not the whole of the overture today, but just the finale. Would you enjoy me conducting, the All Souls Orchestra playing, the wonderful trumpets as they sound out, and above all, Rossini's wonderfully rhythmic music. Praise God for rhythm. Praise God for dance. Praise God for joy in music. And we go out with a wonderful finale from William Tell.

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5: I'm Rosaline. I have been a Christian for just over 39 years. 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I read my Bible and go to church. 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There's so much in it. I just can't explain. It's just so good. God is good. 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
1: That was Phil Wickham. Good evening to you, and thank you for joining Premier Christian Radio tonight. I'm Michael Fanstone with tonight's Premier tonight. Let's give you the weather forecast. A dry night for most, although rain in southern Scotland will move southwards across northern England, but it will get progressively weaker. Overnight, though, there will be a few showers across Scotland and Northern Ireland. Overnight lows, and this is in the north, dipping to 9 Celsius, while Monday will start with some cloud and a few spots of rain in central areas, but across the UK it's going to be largely dry with sunny spells and feeling a bit cooler, but warm in the south, highs of 27 degrees Celsius. So thank you so much for joining us tonight. I'm Michael Fanstone, then, with tonight's Premier tonight, which is here to be a support and encouragement to you. So what are we talking about tonight? Well, let me tell you. Now, I I'm being personal here, okay? I'm not expecting you to say, oh, yeah, I agree. This is just a personal point of view. And it comes not just from me, actually, but from my wife as well. It's good that we agree on this. I'll be honest with you, we're not into reality TV broadly, but we do like The Traitors. I think because we are people, I hope we are, and we like just seeing people, how they cope in different situations, how they react with each other, and actually just trying to get a measure of the different kind of personalities and people that they are. So we got into The Traitors from the very beginning. It's on BBC One, by the way. And it's where a group of people go to somewhere where they're cut off from everywhere else, and they're divided into, the majority of them, the faithful, and far fewer of them, the traitors. And the name of the game is for the traitors to remain hidden in plain sight. And they do what they've got to do to remain hidden, but for the faithful to identify them and root them out. So we've watched all the UK versions, wonderfully hosted by Claudia Winkleman. And we've been watching other series as well. They're all on iPlayer, by the way, from around the world, countries like Canada, Australia, US, New Zealand, among them. Now, I'm not going to tell you, I'm not going to do a spoiler here and tell you which country's traitor series we've just watched, or the number of the series, because some of them, there are multiple series, okay? But at the very end of the show, there was two people left. I'm not even telling you their genders. I hope I don't reveal it unintentionally. One was a traitor, the other the faithful. We knew that, and the traitor knew that they were a traitor and that the faithful was a faithful, but the faithful didn't know. And the question was, had the faithful person worked out whether the other person left with them in the final two was a traitor or a faithful? Well, this faithful just trusted, believed in everything that the traitor had said. And this other person who was standing there beside them was actually a traitor. The faithful person had already said that they had a problem trusting people of the opposite sex anyway. So what you've got is a male and a female here. And by the way, the winner gets lots

lots of money. I think it was over 200, whatever the currency, and I'm not going to tell you the currency because that would give away which particular series it probably was. So lots of money at stake, and the faithful person was asked by the host, so are you a faithful or a traitor? And they said, I'm a faithful. And then the host turned to the person who was the traitor, but who the faithful person also thought was faithful, that they would share the money, the prize. And the other person said, I'm a traitor. And you just felt for this person who had trusted the other one, who had spun them a web of lies. But that's the game. I mean, it is a game, all right? So you've got to understand it. It is a game. It is the role they play. It's not that they are a dishonest person by nature. It is a game. And you need to remember that. But this person really thought that the other person standing there was in the same category as them, but it turned out not to be, and you should have seen their face. They'd been betrayed again. There was disbelief, and, well, it just dawned on them that they'd been taken in again. And that led to, I guess, feelings of acute embarrassment. I've been cottoned. I gave it my best shot. I trusted this person. I really believed what they said. But actually, it wasn't true. To be fair, watching it as somebody on the outside, the traitor had, in our view, played a pretty canny and pretty faultless game, and they deserved to take the prize home. But, you know, your heart had to go out to the person who, well, they just trusted this other person. And it turned out that that trust had been misplaced. We'll leave the traitors behind at this stage, but that may resonate with you. That was a game. The reality is, in life, situations like this happen in everyday life. We trust people. Sometimes it's that person who makes the cold call and says, We can see your computer and it's got some malfunction. You need to do this, you need to do that, you need to pay us some money and we'll rectify it. And you think, oh, crumbs, that's a worry. And you go and get your bank card and you give them all your details. You haven't got a clue who they really are. But there's all sorts of ways in which we can be and are, well, just hurt by other people, betrayed by other people who we put our trust in. I mean, it can happen in a marriage. You marry somebody thinking they're like this, and now you're married to them and the ceremony's over and you're settling down into life together. You find out that wasn't real. That's not the real them at all. They were putting on an act. And you've been betrayed. You've been hurt. You've been left with broken promises. You now have got a loss of trust because you absolutely believed what they said and who they appeared to be. Can happen at work, can't it? Not just with colleagues, but you're told that there's this new job. Do you want it? And you say, well, what's it involve? And when you get to do the job, you find it's not like that at all. And when you complain, they say, well, we did sort of indicate
and you say, I don't remember that, and you feel that you've been conned, it's not a nice feeling, is it? Not a nice feeling at all. And there's all sorts of situations in life where we can be strung along and we find it wasn't for real. And now we've been left with broken promises and we just can't trust like we used to. We believed what we heard. We researched it pretty thoroughly and we were pretty convinced this was real, authentic. But it wasn't. And you find out that you've been hurt by somebody who has strung you along and you've become one of their victims. Maybe the only one, but you've been made into a victim and you've been left with broken promises. And now you can't trust in the way that you used to. That's not a good place to be, is it? Because to have healthy relationships, there has to be a measure of trust between people. You know, you read what Paul the Apostle teaches the churches that he writes letters to. I won't give you chapter and verse, but the element of trust within a church and within relationships within a church are key and fundamental. If we don't trust each other, if we can't trust each other, if we think somebody's got ulterior motives all the time, it doesn't lead to a happy, healthy church, does it? Same would be true in a family, of course. If there are people you can't trust because you think that there's something funny going on under the surface and you can't quite put your finger on it, but you're pretty sure that somehow it might work out to your disadvantage. I mean, it's not a good place to be. So tonight I'm offering you the opportunity to share a situation where you feel that you have been taken for a ride, duped. You were made promises that have been broken. Trust has been shattered. You have been left feeling broken, bruised, embarrassed, and probably ashamed. The embarrassment one's quite a big one, actually, because you don't like to have to admit to people that you were conned. But the bottom line is you were. And sometimes I've known people who've been really meticulous about checking out something, an offer that they got an email about or they saw online or whatever. And they really worked hard to check it out. And only when they'd given away all their details did they realise that it was an elaborate con. It's not a good place to be, to feel the embarrassment that somebody got the better over you, even when you put your heart and soul into making sure you were protecting yourself to the best of your ability. So tonight, if I'm describing you, you are welcome to get in touch and just share that with me. It's going to have to be by text or email. Share that with me. What am I going to say to you back? At this minute, I can't tell you. Do I have a script in front of me that will tell me what to say to you? No, because, well, you know, I don't think there is anything that's going to work for every situation. And I'm dependent, as I talk to you tonight and respond to the messages you send me, I'm dependent on the Holy Spirit to just guide me, I think it would be true to say the right thing, the appropriate thing, the sensitive thing, but the thing that you maybe need to hear as far as I can understand it. By the way, I don't come at this as in inverted commas, counsellor. I come at this as somebody who served as a pastor for 40 years and gained, you know, just a little bit of experience on the way. There's not much, I think,
that I haven't dealt with.

and had to face with people. So the least we can do tonight, if I'm describing you, the least we can do is pray with you and for you. But I hope in most cases there will be something I can say to you, even if it is, look, I'm just so sorry for you that you got conned in that way, that somebody manipulated you so cleverly that even though you were so careful, so particular in your research, whatever it may be, you still got conned and you still came out of it feeling really bad. Because if you have a situation like this, when it dawns on you that you've been duped by somebody, you just feel like rubbish, don't you? It's not a good place to be. And all I would say is, that's a place where God can meet you and pick you up and help you to recover. And I hope there will be opportunities during this show. If what I'm doing is describing you tonight, you'll be able to share that in the text or the email, and we can begin that process with you of actually helping you to get back on your feet, to, with God's help, stand up, brush yourself down, and saying, God's still got a plan for my life. That was an unhelpful incident that was part of my journey. I'll learn from it, but I don't want to be that person who, from here on, to protect myself, won't and doesn't trust anybody. But I will be very cautious from here on, but I will trust God to lead me and guide me from this place forward. So, you know, I don't know where we go, but I'm just open to help you, support you, pray with you and encourage you tonight. If you feel that you have been left in that place where you just don't feel you can trust like you did, it may be you can't trust people of the opposite sex. It may be you can't trust your colleagues at work. Maybe somebody said something about you that you talked to them about in confidence. Maybe it's in the church setting where you talk to somebody in leadership about something personal and suddenly other people seem to know about it. You know, there's all sorts of situations. Share with me in your text or your email what your situation is. And we'll be here as a premier family to walk with you from here on. Okay? How do you get in touch? Very easy. Email studio@premier.org.uk, or you can text 66777, Premier the first word, then a space, and then your message. I look forward to hearing from you. 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
1: Hello, I'm Michael Fanstone, and I'm sitting in for Esther Heim on Thursday's Inspirational Breakfast, where we'll be reflecting again on the advances in artificial intelligence and the impact it could have, maybe is already having, both on our churches and our own lives. 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
0: And just to make it clear, I'm in on Tuesday, Wednesday, Thursday and Friday. Tuesday, Wednesday and Thursday for Esther, and in my normal Friday slot on Inspirational Breakfast, but not in the morning. Okay. Now, here's the first message, and it comes from somebody whose initials are AW. Our family, along with others, were spiritually abused in a church 6 years ago. Despite spiritual counselling and making a safeguarding report, which was taken seriously, it's left us very wary of going to church anymore. We don't feel we can trust church leaders or lay leaders anymore. I get that. I do get that. It's your natural reaction. You don't want to be hurt again. And I fully understand that and fully respect that. However, I can't believe that that's God's plan and purpose for the rest of your life. That because you had a very painful experience where you were spiritually abused. And by the way, spiritual abuse can take a number of forms. I mean, where leaders overlead, in other words, they assume an authority which is not theirs to take on board, and they dictate and dominate and tell you what is or isn't God's will for you, whether you wanted to hear it or not. That can be one form. There's lots of different forms. But

any form of spiritual abuse, where somebody uses their faith, the Bible, whatever, their leadership role, to take advantage of you and to take away from you your free will as a believer to follow first and foremost what you want, what God wants for you. If somebody tries to snatch that from you and tell you what God wants and you can't even contribute into the conversation, or if you do, you're dismissed in one way or another, then that's very unhealthy. And if you've been through that, I know from the experience of people who've told me about situations like this, it's going to take a long time to recover. When I was the minister of a church until I retired, I had a number of people who tried out our church. I went to see them soon after they started attending, and I got their story. And I promised them that what they had experienced, the abuse they'd experienced elsewhere, would not be replicated here. They were in a safe place. Of all the things we wouldn't do, it's abuse anybody in any way, shape, or form. And I saw quite a lot of people

lovely to see how they came from being very deeply wounded to actually being healed and restored, because they found that their fear that this would happen again wasn't going to happen here. Look, all I would say to you is this. I think you need to pray. Talk to people locally about where the healthy churches in your community seem to be. Go visit one. If you feel at home when you walk in the door, then go again. Try and speak to the senior leader before too long and tell them as much as you feel that you want to tell them. Maybe not everything, but do just give them an insight into your life a bit. And maybe wait until you discover that that hasn't got out. What you've shared has been kept as confidential as you hoped it would be. And then when you're ready, you can talk to them again and give them the whole story and say, look, you know, this is what I've been through. This is how I feel. This is what it left me with. And I'm here because I feel this is probably a safe place. Can you confirm that this is going to be a safe church to be in, that nobody's going to take advantage of me like happened before? And I think there's plenty of churches for about which that would be true. It's just that you happened to get into a church where it wasn't the case, where the safeguards weren't in place and the abuse took place and it's left you seriously wounded. But I'm sure, certain, positive that the will of God is for you to go to a church and treat it for a little while a bit like a hospital. Just go. You don't have to go to much. You don't have to tell everybody your story. Just keep it between you and the leader you shared your story with. And as time goes on, and maybe then somebody says, do you want to join a house group? And you think, oh, actually, that would be good. And you don't have to tell them your whole story, maybe ever. But, you know, you tell them as much as you want to tell them. And when you feel that that hasn't been in any way taken advantage of, then, you know, maybe you'll feel you can open up just a little bit more. But you may never tell them the whole story of what you went through in the previous church. And bit by bit, I think your confidence and trust in the people of God can be rebuilt. And clearly, that is what God wants for you. Because there are some bad apples out there, clearly. And I'll tell you something, I'd run a mile if I found myself in a church where I felt there was any kind of abuse. If I was in a church and suspected there was abuse of any kind, I would try as a church member to do something about it from my position, whatever that position was. And if that wasn't heeded, I would probably do two things. One, walk away, and B, report it. At least as a suspicion for others to investigate. Because the Church of God ought to be the safest place in any community. It really did. And if it isn't, it needs to be called out, so that things can be put right. So please, don't tar everybody, every church, every leader with the same brush, because most are good, honest, and would never abuse you. Never. You were very unfortunate in finding a church where this sort of stuff went on. But please,
Listen to me.

Even if you don't hear much else tonight from me that makes sense, hear me when I say, I'm sure there is a church in your community where you would be welcomed, where you would be safe, where you can settle, where you can use your giftings as part of the family of God, where you can blossom and flourish, and where you can receive healing that God brings to you as you find that this is a safe and lovely place to call your spiritual home. I'm going to pray for you. Lord, for the person who sent in that message, Lord, would you please lead them on? Lord, we pray that if maybe this person hasn't forgiven those who did the abusing, that you'll lead them through a process of actually forgiving those who took advantage of them in any way. And that, Lord, having done that, they will feel ready to explore where you might be leading them to. And we pray that before too long, they will be back in church, in a different church, and flourishing as believers. Lord, hear our prayer in Jesus' name. Amen. How do you forgive them if the people who abused you, you've don't honestly deep down feel you forgave them and you haven't done it yet? Here's how you do it. I choose to forgive, name the person or people, for what they did, specify before God what they did to you, and then follow it with which made me feel, and specify again in God's presence how it made you feel, the fact that they did what they did, the spiritual abuse that came your way. Then say, in God's presence, I forgive them. Name them again. I forgive them and ask you to heal my damaged emotions. Because that's the issue here, isn't it? That you've been damaged by this. And repeat this every time you feel pain, guilt or shame, and bit by bit, with God's help, you'll come out the other end. God bless you, and thank you so much for getting in touch tonight. The messages are coming in thick and fast. I'm not sure I'll be able to take as long on every one as that one. I went out with someone who was not a Christian and who was not genuine or trustworthy, I found in the end. And although I'd love to meet a man to marry one day, I'm terrified of making more mistakes. Most of my life I've been betrayed too, in and out of church, where I say something and it gets repeated. Very hurtful. It is hurtful. And I think you've been really unfortunate to find all sorts of different people who've taken advantage of you. But what I would want to say to you to start with, I think, is when you keep seeing the same fruit, and here it's betrayal, okay? The fruit you're seeing is betrayal. There's a root to that. And I wonder if you can recall, when was the first time you felt betrayed? It might be as a child. When maybe, I don't know, I have no idea about your circumstances, right? This is a lady listener, by the way. Maybe your dad left home and you felt betrayed. Maybe your mum went off and it broke up the family. Or whatever. Something was the first betrayal you experienced in your life, and maybe it's left you fragile and vulnerable, and other people pick up on the fact that you have a fragility and
and a vulnerability about you, and that just makes you more likely to be taken advantage of by other people. My question to you will be, have you had healing for whatever the first betrayal was? Because maybe that's what you need. And it could come through prayer ministry, could come through counseling. But you need to be healed so that you can't do anything about the other situations that have happened since that first betrayal. And it sounds like there's a whole sequence, but you can put an end to it now so that you have an ability that maybe at the moment you don't feel you've got to actually analyze in a way that would make you so cautious that you wouldn't allow this to happen again. That's what's got to be broken, isn't it? This happening again. Every time it happens, it makes you feel worse than you did before. It makes you feel more, I don't know, is worthless the right word? Could be. But I think the first thing you might want to do is to actually take that dialogue with God that I just talked about and just shared for the previous person's message and apply it in your case. List all the people who have proved to be untrustworthy in your life. All the people who've abused your trust, list them all and come to God and forgive them all. Some of them probably have forgotten what they did. Some of them would not have been aware how deeply this hit you. What matters is not what they've done. That's history. It's happened, I'm afraid. But what we can do is just make ourselves get into a place where we open ourselves to God for him to heal us. And, well, these are big words, aren't they? Heal our damaged emotions. I think that's where you're at. You need your damaged emotions healed. So I'll say it again. I think you need to forgive others who have taken advantage of you. I choose to forgive, name the people. For what they did, specify everyone, which has made me feel, and define how each of these events has made you feel. And then say in God's presence, Lord, I forgive them. Name the people again. And ask you to heal my damaged emotions. And the formula for forgiving yourself, because I think that's important here too, because when this keeps on happening time after time, and you've been left terrified of making more mistakes, your words, not mine, then I think you probably need to forgive yourself, because you're thinking, I must be an idiot. No, this is not an indication of whether you're an idiot or not. Nothing like that. You had a vulnerability. Somebody exploited it. That's what's going on here. So forgive yourself in much the same way as the other wording. I choose to forgive myself for trusting an unworthy, an untrustworthy person, name them, which has made me feel, tell God how it's made you feel. Ask the Holy Spirit to show you everything you did or didn't do, and say to God, I ask you to forgive me and heal my damaged emotions. And I thank you that having said this, I know that in Jesus Christ, I am forgiven. You might need to do all of that to get some healing. Are you going to be healed overnight? No, it's a process. Keep doing that.
And I'll tell you something.

0: You'd love to meet a man, you say, to marry one day. That's possible. That is possible. You need the healing first, but once you get healed, you'll be ready for a relationship where you can be a lovely wife to somebody. And there are lots of honourable Christian men out there. Yes, there's some rogues who will take advantage, but there's loads of lovely Christian men out there. And I'm sure that if God's got that in his plan for you, you will find the right one and you'll be able to have a happy life together. Lord, we pray for the person who sent this in. We commit them to your love and care. And thank you, Lord, for what you're going to do to bless them and lead them on. Lord, may they find your healing. May she find your healing. We ask you this in Jesus' name. Amen. Next one that's come in says, I've been in a relationship with a man for almost 3 years now, and we split up, and it feels like I've been used, and it was all a lie and a waste of time. I'm 51, have 4 children from previous relationships, but he hasn't accepted any responsibility for anything going wrong. I'm going to play a song, and we'll reply to that after the song, okay? Thank you for joining us tonight. It is premiere tonight, and as you can tell, we're dealing with some pretty deep stuff. We really are, really quite deep stuff. So stay with us, and if you've got something you want to get off your chest tonight and some prayer prayed for you, recovering from a loss of trust in people, then please do get in touch. 66777 for texts, Premier the first word, or you can send an email to studio@premier.org.uk. 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It's Sunday evening.
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Premier Christian Radio, and good evening to you. Thank you so much for joining us tonight. What are we dealing with tonight? Recovering, because I believe you can, from a loss of trust. And we just want to be able to help you tonight. If you have had your trust abused, and it makes you now far less likely to feel able to trust other people as a consequence, that's quite a serious place to be. Because, you know, you think about the relationships that Jesus tried to cultivate in the 12 who followed him. He wanted there to be trust and respect and love between them. The disciples didn't actually make that any easier, you know, because James and John came and had a quiet word with him, and that didn't go down well with the others, and so on. But that is the goal, isn't it? That as Christians, particularly of all people on earth, Christians are people who can

we have gifts given to us by the Holy Spirit, which allow us to perceive, maybe gifts of knowledge that allow us just to know things that normally humanly wouldn't be known. But we're able to trust people broadly, though we're always aware that we could be being taken for a ride, and we won't let that happen knowingly. But if you've been hurt and damaged because somebody's abused your trust, then, you know, it makes it so much harder to live a normal life and develop normal relationships with other people. That's the problem that we're trying to address. Look, just now I read this message. I've been in a relationship with a man for almost 3 years. Now we've split up. It feels like I've been used and it was all a lie and a waste of time. I'm 51, have 4 children from previous relationships, but he hasn't accepted any responsibility for anything going wrong. I've been pondering this while we were listening to Stuart Townend. And all I can say is I don't want to start dissecting this, because there's so much that's alluded to here, but I don't know the full story. And I suspect it would take many, many paragraphs if I said to you, get back to me with the full story. I wouldn't be able to read it on air anyway. I can only say to you, if you're in a church, I think you ought to go to your church leader and share where you're at, how you feel, and spill all the beans, and trust that your church leader can talk with you, pray with you, and help you through this. You might need other counselling as well, beyond what I would call pastoral care. Because there are hints here. You've got 4 children from previous relationships, and now you've just been in a relationship that now it's broken up. Is there stuff that's going on that's deep, that's long-standing, that needs to be dealt with? I don't know, you see, because I only know what I read out, nothing more at all. And like I said, I really don't want to speculate. I don't think that's helpful. I might be completely wrong on everything that I took a guess at. I think you need one-to-one help from somebody who you feel you can talk to, who you feel confident will not abuse the confidences you share, and will only be interested in helping you to face the current situation. Get closure on this latest breakup and be able to deal with where that's left you, and maybe look at the things in the past that have happened that have maybe disadvantaged you in some way, and help you to rebuild your life. And are you beyond, I'm going to dare to ask this question, are you beyond being able to have another relationship with a guy in the future who can love you and you can love him, and it all works out beautifully? And it's everything you always dreamed of. Is that a possibility? Yes, it is. But I think you've got some stuff to deal with in the meantime to make yourself ready for that opportunity that I do believe God could lead you into. So just remember how deeply God loves you. And however bad it may feel for you at the moment, God wants to pick you up, walk with you, and help rebuild your life. But I think you're going to need some extra and external help for that to happen. I'd encourage you, church leader who you trust, a Christian

0: counsellor, the Association of Christian Counsellors, look them up, might well be able to help you. Okay? And I'm going to pray for you that God will be able to do something in you, for you, and through you that will transform your life in the future. Lord, for the person who sent this message in and who's obviously heartbroken and distraught, that their trust has been, they would say, I think, abused. She says, it feels like I've been used. It was all a lie. Lord, we don't know what's behind that, but you do. And we pray, Lord, that you will guide this Christian lady to a place where she can get help, support. She can unpack this in a safe environment, get some strong, solid Christian input into her life, and be able to help to see how she can move on, what maybe she needs to deal with about this relationship that now seems to have failed, and any previous relationships that have failed. Help her to be able to come back to a place of strength and confidence in you that will allow her to then say to you, Lord, what have you got for me in the future? And Lord, we just pray that in your love, kindness, and goodness, you'll be able to lead her to actually find the kind of relationship one day, even if it's a few years from now, the kind of relationship one day that actually she's been looking for, yearning for, maybe all her life, but which hasn't yet happened for whatever reason. Lord, will you bless her? And may she come to that place where, to get back to the topic we're talking about, she starts to be able to trust people again. And especially guys that she gets into a romantic relationship with. But Lord, only when she's found healing and wholeness from what's happened in her past this far. Lord, hear our prayer. We ask it in Jesus' name. Amen. I've had two different responses to my introduction. I wasn't really wanting a response about whether or not it's a good idea to watch The Traitors. That's not what we're here for, if I'm honest. But here's response number one. I think it's from somebody whose name begins with L. As a Christian, I do not watch The Traitors, as it teaches deceit and deception. The caped gowns they wear remind me of druids and such like. We as Christians should not be filling our minds with such things. It may be only a game, but playing cards may only be a game, but it can lead to gambling. Okay, I hear that. I respect that. I have no problem with that at all, because we all have to act according to our own perspective and convictions. So, okay, fine. You don't have to watch it. Nobody's asking you to watch it. And if you think it's dangerous, because it could be dangerous for you, then steer clear, right? Dave says, I also love The Traitors. My favourite episode was the American version hosted by Alan Cummings. In the real world, unfortunately, there are many unscrupulous, deceptive people. I myself have been the recipient of selfish, manipulative people. As Jesus said, we must be wise as serpent, innocent as doves. He says that in, as recorded in Matthew's Gospel. Dave, thank you. And there you have two different perspectives on The Traitors, which just after 10 o'clock tonight was where I began in terms of introducing this topic. So It's just gone 11 o'clock a few minutes ago. I'll give you the weather forecast in a moment, and then I'll take some more of your messages. Thank you for being in touch tonight. And look, if you are in a place where you just know that you've been hurt, you've been wounded, and you've been put in a place where you just feel maybe embarrassed or ashamed because somebody did something that involved you and it's made you feel you can't trust people, maybe just some people in certain situations or people in general, you actually feel that to trust anybody would be a gross mistake because they might do to you what somebody else has once done. We're here to help you because that isn't the way that God wants you to live. I can promise you that. God wants us in community together where there is love, respect and trust between the people in his family. And if you've been put in a place where you feel you have to isolate yourself because it's the best way of protecting yourself, it would be true to say, I'm sure God has got a better plan for you than that. So if you've been hurt and you want to just share it with us, don't give me names or details or dates, but just share what happened in broad terms. You can only do it tonight by text or email, so there's no danger of anybody saying anything on air that gets through that would be unhelpful, because I can edit that out if you just share your message. Then please do get in touch. At the least, I'll pray for you. Emails, studio@premier.org.uk. If you want to send me a text, 66777, Premier the first word, then a space, and then your message.
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7: Isaiah chapter 40, verse 31. But those who hope in the Lord will renew their strength. They will soar on wings like eagles. They will run and not grow weary. They will walk and not be faint.
8: 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I have Premier Christian Radio playing round the clock throughout my ground floor. 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
11: Thank you so much for joining me tonight for Premier Tonight. And we're talking about recovering from a loss of trust. Let's go back to the messages that have come in. By the way, I need to say to George, your message is far too long for me to be able to read. It would have to be

probably reduced by 99%, so that only about, you know, a few sentences of it, of your message, was in front of me for me to be able to deal with it. It's just too long and it's unmanageable for me to be able to read it and then reply to you while I'm on air. So forgive me, but I have to pass it by tonight. If you could send me something in a paragraph that gave me enough information, I would aim to be able to help you by reading it out and then responding. Now, somebody whose initials are MB says, just walked in to listen to your encouragement to call in. Today I've been a hypocrite, hiding my true feelings, finding it difficult to trust God or anyone, really, going through the motions, pretending. So I guess what you're alluding to is you've been to church and you've been doing what everybody in church does and smiling when people talk to you and being conciliatory and chatty. But then you've come out the door and you just know that what you portrayed wasn't who you are at this moment or how you feel. And that's not a good place to be, is it? That's putting a big stress on you. Because you're having to play act. So what do I suggest for you? I want to pick up on the six words in the middle of your message. Finding it difficult to trust God. I think that's where we need to start here. Because if your trust in God is weak and frail, then I think that's where the beginning of the ministry to help bring you through this needs to start. I think you, I don't know whether you're male or female, so forgive me if I say him or her. Maybe I just say you. I think you need to ask God to help you with this. I think you need to do what the psalmist so often does, and that is be just absolutely frank. Let down every pretense and just come to God at the right place at the right time, where you've got a bit of time, you're in a quiet place, and you can just come to God and pour it all out. And you can say to him, Lord, this is what's happened. And on the basis of that, I'm really struggling to trust you. I'm having trouble trusting other people too, but I don't know what to do about how I feel about you. Are you a good God? How much do you love me? How much can I depend on you to guide me and lead me into the future? Are you walking with me? Or am I all on my own? And just pour it all out, whatever it may be. I'm not giving you a script. I'm just saying you can say to God whatever you need to say. You are not going to offend him. All right? He likes people. You'll offend him by being a hypocrite. You won't offend him by being transparent and authentic. Okay, that's what I need to say to you. And just bring it to God and say to God, I need you to help me with this. And if your faith, by the way, has really slumped, then do what lots of people in history have done and say, God, if you're real, I need you to reveal yourself to me. I need a fresh revelation of who you are. I need to understand that you're a God of love, because at the moment, I don't know it in my head and I don't feel it in my heart. So God, if you love me, please show me. Please make yourself

of known to me. And I think the first thing you've got to do is to get this sorted between you and him. And that will give you a platform to be able to deal with other people. You still may not be able to trust other people, but if your trust and faith in God has been restored, and it may take a while, by the way, don't expect it to happen overnight. It might do. It could do. God could reveal something to you or just give you a sense of his presence, his love, and his power. It could transform you in an instant. It can happen. It has happened. But it may not happen. Don't worry if it doesn't. Don't worry if you just pour it all out and you feel much the same afterwards as you did before. God has heard your cry. Promise. And it may take a number of different times where you just come before him, you open up, you're honest in his presence, and you just cry to him for his help, for his mercy, for his love to surround you. And you're just looking for him to do something that will help you to get your feet back on the solid ground, which is Jesus. And maybe he will remind you of things where in the past you made a commitment and you knew he was there. He may just give you a sequence of different moments when you just knew him. And in that moment, you might just feel, yeah, you know, this is another one of those moments where I know that he's here, he's beside me, he's within me, he loves me, he's got good plans for me. It may just happen like that, but it may be a transition. What I can as good as promise you, all right, ready for this, is that God will not ignore you and God will not turn you away. Whatever you've done, God will not turn you away. He wants to help you, and there's nothing more beautiful, is there, than somebody who feels that maybe there's some kind of barrier between them and God coming back into relationship with him. Think of the story of the prodigal son. And maybe that's the story for you. You're at the moment feeling like you're in the pigsty feeding the blooming pigs. And God wants to help you to come back and be embraced by him and by his family one more time. Yeah? Start with your relationship with God. If you struggle with what I've said, then maybe do this in partnership with somebody. If you've got somebody who you can trust, all right, a senior Christian, maybe a leader in your church, and you feel that just enough that you do trust them, then walk this path with them. I know you said you don't trust anyone really, but maybe there is an exception. But I really care about how you and God are getting on, for starters. And then we start worrying about your relationship with other people, which I am also confident can be restored. I'm going to pray. Lord, we pray for the person who sent this in. And Lord, as they come to you and pray for you to reveal yourself so that they can trust you all over again, may it be that something will happen, that you will release from heaven something that will just be for them, that confirmation of your love, your care, and the fact that you've got a plan and purpose for them in the future. And we pray, Lord, in Jesus' name, that you will do a life-transforming work in this person and do it because you love them.
and because

you care for them deeply. In Jesus' name we ask it. Amen. Here's another message.

Oh, name. Okay. I know it's a female, but it's no name attached to this. At my previous church, I was a member of a fellowship group, a group of about six. After a while, I opened up a little about my past, being raped and abused, including abortions. The leader of the group was led by a local preacher. What I shared was passed on to her friend, and in turn, she passed it on to her daughter. Her daughter passed it on to a friend of hers who was my daughter's best friend, and in turn, my daughter's best friend told my daughter. I mean, how appalling. How seriously appalling is that? The message continues. I've been in my present church for many years, but I cannot get close to anybody. I have one friend. I'm not able to join one of the groups who meet regularly. After the morning service, I just slip out. I'll bet you do. I would too. You cannot get close to anybody in the church. You've been going to it for many years, but you're protecting yourself. Apart from one friend, you're protecting yourself against this sort of thing ever happening again. And so you should, right? I have no criticism of you at all. All I'd say is when you were treated that way in your previous church, well done for continuing to go to any church. Because I think there's a lot of people who, had they had that kind of abuse subjected on them, they would never have gone near a church again. So well done you for going to another church. And well done you, in a sense, for protecting yourself. Because you don't ever want to go through that again, and nor should you ever be subjected to that again. Could it ever happen again? You'd hope it couldn't, because how many indiscretions have we got here? There's the leader who told her friend. The friend passed it on to her daughter. The daughter passed it on to a friend. I think that's four, who was my daughter's best friend. And in turn, my daughter's best friend told my daughter. I think that's five. Five total indiscretions. That is appalling in any sector of society. If it's linked to the church, it just, in my view at least, just leaves me gobsmacked that this can happen within the family of God. That gossip, people love to gossip, but how ungodly is that? I don't know. I think a number of things need to happen. One, I told you earlier about forgiving others. I think the first thing you need to do, you're still hurt, you're still wounded, and I think you need to get to a place where the wounding is healing because you've forgiven all these people who abused your trust and made you the subject of gossip. If you could forgive them honestly and with integrity before God, I think that would aid your recovery significantly. That doesn't mean

church and with the experience that you've got behind you that you're not going to reveal, can you ask God how you can be a blessing to the church or to somebody else in the church? In other words, I'd love to see you be able to find a ministry that you can exercise in your church and which allows you to feel an integrated part of it, not like somebody who comes last minute and goes straight away, but somebody who actually is able to contribute somehow. Maybe you'll sit next to somebody in church and you can, if they start to talk to you, just let them talk to you. And maybe there's something you'd be able to say from your hard experience that could be a word from God to them. I don't know. I think that if you can see yourself as somebody who maybe has got some experience that's been gathered following a really traumatic set of circumstances, I think you've got a richness about you and your faith that God could use in the future. Maybe you could train to be a counsellor. I don't know. I just tossed that out for no reason at all. But, you know, it's true, isn't it, that God is a past master at taking the bad stuff and bringing good things out of it. And you've got something that's been a deep part of your life, this hurt, this pain, this abuse that you've had to put up with. I think you need enough healing from that yourself to be ready to help others. But I think there is a future for you as maybe somebody who will understand people better than many others because of what you've been through. Is that enough for now? I'm going to pray for you. Lord, we just bring this lady to you and ask, Lord, in Jesus' name, that you will help her to be able to come to a place where she can and does forgive those who abused her trust and allows her to find your healing coming into her life. But Lord, maybe, just maybe, that can be a springboard for you then to reveal to her how she can be a blessing to others. But even today, Lord, she could be a blessing to somebody else, maybe tomorrow now, given it's so late. But Lord, we pray that you will be able to lead her and do something life transformational in her that will make her somebody who is a real blessing to others in the days to come. Lord, hear our prayer. In Jesus' name, amen. Right, I've got a few more texts and emails that I want to try and get through. So I'll be honest with you, those that follow, I will deal with more hastily than the ones in the past, because I do want to, as far as I can, respond to every text or email that's come into us here at Premier Christian Radio this evening. So first a song is George Mondeira, and then we get back to the remaining messages that have come in. It is Premier Tonight. Good evening.

0: to you. 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So we'll go back to the texts and emails. 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
0: Very good evening to you and thank you for joining me. Let's get back to the messages that have come in to us here at Premier Christian Radio. Now, I feel very hurt as all year I complained to my boss that a couple who worked with me were coming to work up to an hour late to the place my boss sends us to. It's a nighttime job and I do not get paid waiting. My new work colleague did the same. This happened for a year. And the other day I found out my boss was getting them to go late because he needed them elsewhere. Often I miss my bus. One an hour they are. My boss and work colleague were, I feel, ridiculing me by my work colleague saying not to panic, and I seem stressed. I work so hard for minimum wage and feel a fool for not realizing it was my boss behind it. I do forgive, but I'm upset as I only found out on Friday and I feel disrespected. My boss acts nice to my face, but his first priority is money. I clean in the evenings when it's dark. I'm not going to give out the name of the person, though they did put it on the end of their message. You're being taken for a ride, aren't you? You only get paid for a certain amount of time, and then you have to wait around until somebody else shows up. And actually, behind it all is your boss who's telling these people not to show up at the time they're meant to. Which means you're sitting around waiting, and it's in your own time. That's not fair. I don't know whether your company has a PR department, human resources, whatever it is. No, not PR. Human resources, personnel, whatever, or is it too small a firm for that? But I think you ought to report this or report your concerns.

There's something unhealthy about this. There really is something unhealthy about this. And you did not ought to be being put in this situation where, well, you're missing your bus, you're having to stay late because other people aren't showing up at the time they're meant to. Though, having said what I said about personnel, HR, you probably ought to talk to your line manager first. Is that the person you would say is my boss? You probably ought to stand up to them nicely but firmly and say, this is what is happening. This can't be right. If you're going to make me stay later, then I expect to be paid. Okay? Something like that. Otherwise, I have the right to walk out at the time when, according to my contract, my work time finishes. And I expect you to do something that will make it possible for me to walk out when I've done my hours. I think all I would say is, if you don't get any joy from within your company, I'd say contact Citizens Advice Bureau and talk to them and say, look, what do I do about this? This is what's going on. I feel I'm being taken advantage of. I'm upset about it because it seems so unfair. Tell me what I can do. Do I legally have to take this step or that step in order to resolve it? Or am I best just to look for another job? I think you need to consult somebody unless you can get it sorted properly and thoroughly and reliably within your company by actually raising it as an issue yourself. I'm going to pray for you. Lord, for the person who sent this in, we pray for them tonight that you will lead them, guide them, help them to know what to do, and we pray that justice will be done and quickly. And Lord, if possible, this whole thing will be able to be dealt with amicably. We pray for the person concerned, who's obviously a Christian, and pray that they will be given by you grace and love and respect so that they can just stand their ground gently but firmly and expect something to be done which redresses something that's gone awry here and allows there to be justice in the situation. Lord, we ask you to hear our prayer in Jesus' name. Amen. Terence has been in touch. I came across a postgraduate doctoral student a long way from home at the end of a church meeting. He was smiling and pleasant. I became aware of a hardness and a strong suggestion of a personality disorder in this student over a church meal. I now find this student has started attending another church I have long attended. Should I warn the vicar that there may be more than meets the eye with his new parishioner? Terence, I don't think so. I really don't think so. I don't think that's your responsibility. And while it could be seen to be helpful to the vicar, if the vicar is worth his salt, dare I put it like that, he will suss out if there's something about this person that actually needs to be kept watch on. So, you know, if this person has something about them that makes them, I don't know, is dangerous too big a word? It probably is. Far too strong, probably. Then I think it's up to that new church to discover that for themselves.

0: I think you could be accused of meddling, interference, breaking. I don't know that you would have broken confidence because it's not based on anything you were told. It's your hunch. And the bottom line is you could be wrong. Just consider that. You could be wrong. So I think you pray and pray that God will give discernment to the new church so that they, in a sense, they get it straight from God. And I need to leave it there, I think. Now, this one comes from somebody who said this. The kids worker in church phoned me and said someone told them that my daughter was self-harming. She was, over a month ago now, but they only just spoke of it. So are you suggesting that you knew, you know already, before you were told this, you know that she was self-harming about a month ago, and it's taken them a month to actually get round to telling you? If that's the case, I think you probably ought to talk to the kids worker in the church and say, why was there such a delay? Because if I hadn't known this from any other source, then that could have been a really dangerous period for my daughter. And I didn't know, and I couldn't help her, I couldn't support her, I couldn't do anything because I would have been in the dark. So if you feel that the communication within the church youth ministry has, in a sense, broken down, then I think you ought to alert somebody to that so that parents are advised sooner if there seems to be some suspicion that a youngster in their care is self-harming or whatever the circumstances might be, because they have a duty of care for the young person. And if that young person is under the age of 18, I would take it that they need to advise you discreetly if there's something that's going on in your daughter's life of which you may have been oblivious. I think I'm right there. I stand to be corrected, but I think that's a reasonable response. I think you need to ask them, how come it took a month? It could have been, well, it could have been fatal if your daughter had carried on and maybe you hadn't known. It could have had a very different ending, and it sounds like actually you did know. So I'm going to pray for you and for the youth worker and for the communication within your church. Lord, may this situation be resolved amicably and efficiently. And Lord, we pray for the daughter of the person who sent the message that if they have been self-harming, that Lord, with your help, there will be those who can help her to get to the bottom of why she's doing this and can give her the support, the love, the encouragement so that she changes her behavior because she doesn't need to do that anymore. And for her caring mum, Lord, we pray that you will help her to be the support that her daughter needs. In Jesus' name, amen. Hey, comfort for lady. I'm not sure what this is about. The lady where five people gossiped. Okay, I get it now. We're going back to the previous message. I totally sympathize. I have four abortions, and a lady said we have to confess sin. Then I always feared she would spread it around after she subtly mentioned someone else's sin. I feel I cannot go to that church now. Yeah. Wouldn't it have been so much better had she not alluded to somebody else while supporting you? it would have given you a confidence that she knew how to be discreet. As it was, you came away thinking, is she going to allude to me to other people? When somebody else comes along with a story, she's going to say, well, I was helping somebody else who... And she's alluding to you. I feel I cannot go to that church now. I can see what this has done to you. You've got no evidence that she ever did that, of course. Right? You have no evidence. So you maybe didn't ought to criticize her for something that she may never have done. She may have said what she said to you about somebody else and afterwards thought, oh, crumbs, I should never have done that. And she never has mentioned you or alluded you to anybody. She kept it absolutely discreet and secret. So it's a tricky one, isn't it? I don't know whether you should be able to go to that church now. All I know is you need to be part of a church. You've no evidence that there was any indiscretion. You need a family of God around you. And I'm going to pray for you. Lord, I pray for this person who is what? Is worried that maybe there was an indiscretion and that they were alluded to other people. Lord, we just come and pray that you will be able to help her to move on. If she feels she needs to forgive this person, even though we don't know whether she's done anything or not, then just lead her through that process. But Lord, help her to be part of a loving, trustworthy family of your people, and soon, if she isn't already, in Jesus' name. Amen. I'll be honest with you, we've run out of time. I'm so sorry about that. And if I didn't get to your message, then I apologize, but the clock has beaten us again. Maybe we'll do this subject again before too long. Thank you for joining me tonight. I'll be here with Hope in the Night at 1, a very different show to this. And I'll be here next Sunday night with Premier Tonight, Sunday night at 10. God bless you.
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6: I'm Debbie from Leeds. 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And I feel I just need something of God to fill my mind. And when you're driving, you can't read, you can't look at things. So by having the radio, you're giving me that opportunity to hear.

0: God's word in song, in word, and hear testimonies. And it's so, so helpful. And it definitely helps me. Yeah, this is something that I know makes a difference in my life, but other lives too. And I've got friends who don't know Jesus, and I just pray that if they find this station, that their lives will be transformed. So thank you. I am indebted to you, really, because it helps me get through some really, really tough days. And it's just so important for me. And I just wanted to let you know what that means to me.
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Hello, I'm Michael Fanstone, and I'm sitting in for Esther Higham on Thursday's Inspirational Breakfast, where we will be reflecting again on the advances in artificial intelligence and the impact it could have, maybe is already having, actually, on both our churches and our own lives. Then with the crazy, hazy, lazy days of summer upon us, what about a good Christian book to read? We'll let you know what might be right up your street. All this and more then on Premier's Thursday morning Inspirational Breakfast Show. 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
8: The top stories this hour. Suspected crime boss Daniel Kinahan, one of the world's most wanted men, has appeared before court in Dublin after being extradited from Dubai. He's been charged with directing the activities of a criminal organisation. An Irish government jet took him from Dubai to Dublin, where he was arrested and charged upon his arrival. He's been remanded in custody. The Prime Minister's cost of living tour gets underway later, where he's expected to unveil a host of everyday fixes. Since taking office last month, Andy Burnham's capped bus fares in England at £2 and cut VAT on household energy bills. Former Conservative special advisor Anita Boateng says it's time for solutions.
9: People think they've really been heard when they see solutions. At the moment, we're off to a start where the public are engaged, which is fantastic, but they get easily, very easily, disappointed by politicians that don't offer solutions.
8: Hopes for a long-term settlement to rebuild Gaza through Donald Trump's 15-point plan are in tatters. Benjamin Netanyahu's rejected what's been put forward by the US President's Board of Peace.
10: Now we are talking with the Americans about this issue. They have ideas, some of which are acceptable to us, and some are not. We know how to stand up to these things. We have proven it in the past. And we are proving it today as well.
8: The Israeli Prime Minister says his military won't make any withdrawal from the Palestinian territory